The Tabernacle Choir and Orchestra on the Sounds of Sunday, Be Still My Soul. And we open the hour with Jerrica Jameson singing No Matter What You've Done from Joneel Bravo. Next, Brett Raymond sings Do Likewise, My Friend from the LDS Super Hits of the 80s. And we thank you once again for tuning in. King David wrote, Lo, children are an heritage of the Lord, and the fruit of the womb is his reward. As arrows are in the hand of a mighty man, so are children of the youth. Happy is the man that hath his quiver full of them. The 137th Psalm. So today for Father's Day, Glenn Rawson shares a charming related story here on the Sounds of Sunday.

0: The Sounds of Sunday, and a new song out from Suzanne Hodson called Meant to Be Together by Alexis Spanos. A great anniversary song, as Monday was Suzanne and Terry's 42nd wedding anniversary. Tuesday was mine and Linda's 55th. Before that, Gar Smith performed My Heavenly Father Loves Me. This is Carl Watkins thanking you for listening. Please visit us at soundsofsunday.com. See our articles and videos on the front of our homepage, including the compilation of President Nelson's remarks, Is the Second Coming Close?, and President Dallin H. Oaks, Preparing for the Second Coming. Next, Debbie Wascoon sings There Are Angels About You, followed by Glenn Rawson on The Sounds of Sunday.
1: This is a moment to reflect on empathy. As President D. Todd Christofferson reminds us that having empathy makes us so much more like

0: willingness to forgive. Elder Bednar observes, character is revealed in the power to discern the suffering of other people when we ourselves are suffering, in the ability to detect the hunger of others when we're hungry, and in the power to reach out and extend compassion for the spiritual agony of others when we are in the midst of our own spiritual distress. I think of Jesus' agony and near death on the cross, remembering his mother, Mary, and placing her in the care of his beloved apostle, John. After all, his entire object in harmony with the Father is to bring to pass the immortality and eternal life of God's children. As he taught his apostles, whosoever will be great among you shall be your minister. For even the Son of Man came not to be ministered unto, but to minister, and to give his life a ransom for many. Character qualities that grow out of devotion to the well-being and success of others include humility, meekness, selflessness, and courage. Look to the needs of others, and humility follows. Jesus taught, "Learn of me, for I am meek and lowly in heart." The meek are models of self-control, using or withholding their considerable powers and gifts as is best in every situation. A Christ-like desire to glorify God and do his will leads to the character qualities of honor, integrity, and virtue. Jesus, the paradigm of integrity, was in all points tempted like as we are, yet without sin. We can strive toward this ideal.
1: That was an excerpt from President D. Todd Christofferson's talk, "The Character of Christ." This is a moment to reflect.
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The Sounds of Sunday for June 21st, 2026, Hour 1. Welcome back. From her album, Prince of Peace, here's Debbie West Coon on The Sounds of Sunday.

Welcome to the Sounds of Sunday. It's Father's Day, and this is Glenn Rawson. Not only is the truest greatness found in doing well the things that the world deems as mundane, such as good parenting, but so too there is found our greatest happiness. May I illustrate? With all the energy and agility that a six-year-old could muster, Jody climbed atop the stool and perched herself at the kitchen counter beside her four-year-old sister, Christy. With bright-eyed anticipation, she looked over at Christy, giving her a knowing and dimpled grin. Christy burst into a long stream of giggles. It was the moment they had been waiting for all evening. You see, Mom was gone to a meeting, and she had arranged for their favorite babysitter, the sugar cookie babysitter. Now, this babysitter didn't sit and watch TV. This babysitter didn't talk on the phone. Now, this babysitter was different. This one made sugar cookies and read bedtime stories and gave horsey rides. They loved this babysitter. Jolie and Christy watched with enthusiasm as their favorite babysitter assembled all the fixins to make sugar cookies. And now, it was time to make the dough. The babysitter measured the amounts, but it was Jolie and Christy who got to dump it in. The babysitter had to crack the eggs, though. That was a job that took lots of talent. And since they were too small to stir the dough, the babysitter got that job, too. With eager anticipation, they watched as the ingredients turned into cookie dough. And finally, it was time to test the dough. Now, this ritual began with the babysitter eating a heaping spoonful of dough. Oh, but you know, you ever been there? One test is just not enough to tell if the dough is good or not. So the babysitter would ask for second and third opinions, and that's where Jolie and Christy would each sample the dough. But it was only after several samplings and oohs and ahs in between would Jolie and Christy declare with expert competence that it was just right. It had passed the test. Now they could cook it, if there was anything left. Now, since there was only one cookie cutter in the house, other objects were pressed into service to cut the dough. And of course, the job of putting the cookies onto the baking sheet and sprinkling them with sugar, well, that belonged exclusively to Jolie and Christy. The babysitter even pretended not to notice when a number of the cookies never quite made it to the cookie sheet. Well, with that done, the girls then raced off to get ready for bed while the surviving cookies baked. Now it was story time on the babysitter's lap. Story time was followed by horseback rides and eating warm cookies. And finally, it was off to bed for two tired, happy, and contented little girls. You know, such are Jolie's memories of the sugar cookie babysitter. Her dad. It was only years later as a college student that she came to appreciate the sacrifices her dad made in spending that time with her and her sister. Not only was he working full-time, but he was also a full-time university student. Mom tells Jolie later of scolding Dad when she'd come home and find him just beginning his homework rather than finishing it, which often kept him up until the early morning hours. Jolie says, parents make a lot of sacrifices for their children. As a recipient of those sacrifices, I will always be grateful for those sugar cookie nights and times spent with my dad. It's Father's Day. May God bless the fathers who make the sacrifices and take the time. They will be loved, and they will make memories most cherished when they're gone. Happy Father's Day.

0: The Sounds of Sunday and Heidi McCombie Baxter with Bonnie Egbert, How Firm a Foundation. Before that, John Batdorf sang Let It Go from Micah McLean. The women of the Tabernacle Choir and Orchestra performed Love One Another. The Glenn Rawson story was called Sugar Cookie Babysitter, with scoring music from Mark Small and Robert Torres, Lord, I Would Follow Thee. 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Please stay tuned. We begin next hour with Sarah and Camry Arkell singing God Gives Thanks for You. And now here's Stephen Perry on The Sounds of Sunday.
1: On today's Good Word, we're talking about consequences and who is watching. There's the story of an old farmer who was asked to watch his neighbor's lands and property while the neighbor was away. The neighbor was a lot more wealthy than the farmer, with a fortune so great he could lose all that the farmer had twice over and hardly notice. But the farmer stood faithfully in his post, not touching anything that was not his, as he chased away would-be thieves. One of the thieves stopped to ask if the farmer was skimming off the top, just out of curiosity. No, said the farmer, not a thing. The thief was puzzled. Why not? It's not like he would know. The farmer sighed and shook his head. But I would know, and that's enough. There are no immediate consequences for some of our choices. 99% of the time, no one's going to jump out of a bush with a megaphone and say, aha, if we break a rule or misbehave. There will eventually be a final reckoning, but for now, taking responsibility for ourselves is mostly our decision. God's commandments have consequences we can't control, but many are willing to ignore them to keep doing whatever they want. In the day-to-day, often the choice to follow God is determined by our own integrity, rather than fear of consequences. Exodus 31 gives us the beginning of the covenant of the Sabbath, where God asks his people to keep the seventh day holy as an offering to him. This would be one sign that set the people of God apart from the rest of the world. Though the commandment was to all, the commitment to keep it has to be personal. Speak thou also unto the children of Israel, saying, Verily my Sabbaths ye shall keep. For it is a sign between me and you throughout your generations, that ye may know that I am the Lord that doth sanctify you. Wherefore the children of Israel shall keep the Sabbath, to observe the Sabbath throughout their generations for a perpetual covenant. It is a sign between me and the children of Israel forever, for in 6 days the Lord made heaven and earth, and on the seventh day he rested and was refreshed. While the Sabbath stands as a sign of our commitment to God, we as individuals decide if and how we're going to keep the Lord's Day holy. In our modern age, Sunday is less a day dedicated to the Lord and more for whatever our personal preferences are. There's no worldly consequence for disobeying the commandment to keep the Sabbath, nor are there many people lining up to praise those who continue to stay committed no matter what anyone else is doing. Our decision, whether to keep the Lord's Sabbath holy, is a sign to God and to us, ourselves. Are we willing to do what he's asked us, even if he and we are the only ones who know? The commitment to follow God in all things comes down to that personal decision. We may begin our path with God because of the influence of others or fear of consequences, but faith will eventually demand that we tie ourselves to God. That we choose. We'll be challenged in every aspect of mortality, nothing less than a true relationship with God and a personal desire to follow him will be enough to keep us safe and get us through. The integrity to follow God is something that does take practice and effort, but it means we'll be closer to him and to our most true self. And that's the good word.
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0: 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President David O. McKay stated, "Next to being one in worshiping God, there is nothing in this world upon which this church should be more united than in upholding and defending the Constitution of the United States." Our First Amendment reads, "Congress shall make no law respecting the establishment of religion or prohibiting the free exercise thereof, or abridging the freedom of speech or of the press, or the right of the people peaceably to assemble." We have recently witnessed censorship of the news on the internet and in the media, and our decisions to act depend on our understanding. The freedom to worship, to assemble, to speak openly, and to receive unbiased news are the hallmarks of a free nation. Let us do all we can to protect our First Amendment, including appealing to our congressmen and senators. For more information, visit constitutionhangingbyathread.org.
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0: The Sounds of Sunday for June 21st, 2026, Hour 2. Welcome once again, and thank you for joining us, and a happy Father's Day to our fathers today. This is Carl Watkins. You're listening to the Sounds of Sunday.

The Tabernacle Choir and Orchestra on the Sounds of Sunday with the Impossible Dream. And we open the hour with Sarah and Camry Arkell singing God Gives Thanks for You. Next, Jenny Jordan Frogley sings The Olive Tree from Greg Hansen's Songs for Young Women. And we thank you once again for joining us. It is written, "Oh, praise the Lord, all ye nations, praise Him, all ye people. For His merciful kindness is great toward us, and the truth of the Lord endureth forever. Praise ye the Lord." The 117th Psalm. We must also remember that with modern-day scriptures, temples, and prophets, the greatest amount of gospel light now shines since the beginning of the world, for which we give praise. This hour, Glenn Rawson shares some related thoughts about praise here on the Sounds of Sunday.

0: The Sounds of Sunday and Mackenzie Turley in A Moment Just for Me from Clyde Bawden and Jason Barney. Before that, Strive to Be and Nick Day sang a great work, the 2021 youth theme. And Paul Cardall performed Gently Raise the Sacred Strain. This is Carl Watkins thanking you for listening. 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See the excellent inspirational videos we have posted, including Dallin H. Oaks' The Divinely Inspired Constitution and What is America's True Form of Government. Next, Becky Willard and Michael Dowd will perform Garden of Gethsemane, followed by Glenn Rawson on The Sounds of Sunday.
1: This is a moment to reflect on how we honor Christ. As Elder Chi Hong Wong teaches that keeping the commandments is the best way to celebrate and remember the Savior.
2: Oh, remember, remember, my sons, the words which King Benjamin spake unto his people. Yea, remember that there is no other way nor means whereby man can be saved, only through the atoning blood of Jesus Christ, who shall come. Yea, remember that he cometh to redeem the world. Jesus Christ stands at the very heart of God's plan of salvation and exaltation. Every promise of redemption, every hope of resurrection, and every assurance of eternal life flows through him. Without Jesus Christ, there's no salvation, no victory over sin and death, and no path back to our Heavenly Father. He is the very foundation of the whole plan of salvation and exaltation. And now, my sons, remember, remember that it is upon the rock of our Redeemer, who is Christ, the Son of God, that ye must build your foundation, that when the devils shall send forth his mighty winds, yea, his shafts in the whirlwind, yea, when all his hail and his mighty storm shall beat upon you, it shall have no power over you to drag you down to the gulf of misery and endless woe, because of the rock upon which ye are built, which is a sure foundation, a foundation whereon, if men build, they cannot fall. And now remember, remember, my brethren, that whosoever perisheth unto himself, and whosoever doeth iniquity, doeth it unto himself. For behold, ye are free, ye are permitted to act for yourself. For behold, God hath given unto you a knowledge, and he hath made you free. The Book of Mormon was written for our day and for our future. As we study its pages, we come to know the truth. As we understand its teachings, they begin to shape our hearts. As we internalize its messages and immerse ourselves in its words, we will be guided to discern right from wrong and empowered to use our God-given agency wisely.
1: That was an excerpt from Elder Chi Hong Wong's talk, Remember, Remember. This is a moment to reflect.
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The Sounds of Sunday for June 21st, 2026, Hour 2. Welcome back from Suzanne Hodson. Here's Becky Willard with Michael Dowdle on The Sounds of Sunday.

It's the Sabbath day, a summer day, and I'm Glenn Rawson. Thank you for being with us. It says in Psalms, O Lord, how manifold are thy works! In wisdom hast thou made them all. The earth is full of thy riches. It seems to me that very few scriptural writers found more joy in the earth than did the psalmist David. From his writings, all creation speaks the praise of the Lord and reveals his wisdom. Now, like all scripture, the creation itself remains mostly hidden to those who won't see. But the earth is his footstool. He is its king and creator. Therefore, we can find in the miracle of the creation, in its order, in its symmetry, and in its beauty, vital gospel principles illustrated everywhere. For example, this summer, take some time to look up. The light of the sun is more abundant this time of year. It's the light and the life of this planet. It warms us, it sustains us. We couldn't live without it. And I'm sure you figured this out. You can't look directly at it. Its glory is too much. And it is so far away, and yet it is so close. Thus, you can see why Christ himself is called the Sun, S-U-N, the Sun of Righteousness. The Sun is Christ. In Scripture, did you know that our atmosphere is called the heavens? Why would that be? Well, because it's above us, it's all around us, indeed, it is even within us. Its dynamic beauty is captivating. It maintains the balance on our planet. What man has not dreamed that he could soar into the heavens? To look up into the heavens is to imagine yourself being in heaven. Flowers. I'm a nut about flowers. They're beautiful this time of year and abundant. I've noticed that they spring forth tender and new, and then suddenly they just bloom in all of their infinite varieties. And then, just as quickly, they wither, they fade, and they return to the dust. Just like us. We are like flowers in the scriptures. We are born, and then in our youth we burst forth in beauty and vitality. And for some of this is coming closer, without fail, we begin to wither and shrivel and droop until we too are returned to the dust. Have you ever noticed this time of year, the fields, as the farmers are getting them ready, they're like a patchwork quilt, neat, symmetrical, all laid out, plowed, and prepared for planting. The smell of rich, freshly turned soil is one of the simple pleasures of life. That rich soil we see represents the heart of God's faithful children, you. Broken, turned over, mellow, and ready for the seed of the Lord's word. Also, summer is the time of longer, sunnier days. I've noticed over the years that on cloudy, dark days, I'm not as happy. I'm not as productive. Life just isn't as sweet. But these perfect summer days, with all that extra light and time, I can get so much done. Now, perhaps that is why summer is illustrated in Scripture as the season of our mortal probation. It's the time that we are supposed to work righteousness and get prepared for the night of darkness. Because if we don't get prepared, then we will have little light and power to do anything when that time comes. Rain. It falls from the heavens, pure and truly refreshing. It literally
is a gift from God and brings life to our land. It is one of the simple joys of life for me to stand outside in a warm summer rain. And just as it is in these last days, there is no famine of rain, nor is there a famine of hearing the word of the Lord. We are virtually showered with the word of the Lord like rain, so precious, so rare, and thank the Lord, so abundant in our time. Rain is like the word of the Lord. And the corollary to rain, the rainbow. Beautiful. I hope you see one this summer. After the violence of the storm, it is beauty against the blackness. It is the promise of better things to come. And truly, that is exactly what a rainbow is. It's the token of God's promise that there are better times ahead, and ultimately, the best of times. The rainbow is the promise of Enoch's city, Zion, returning to the earth. There's a sermon everywhere you look, a lesson in everything of nature. So, what more can I say? Go outside, take a walk, learn something.

It's the first day of summer, and that's Mercy River on the Sounds of Sunday with Hello Sunshine. Now here's the Tabernacle Choir and Orchestra.

0: The Sounds of Sunday and Thurl Bailey with Let There Be Peace on Earth. Before that, the Tabernacle Choir and Orchestra performed Teach Me to Walk in the Light. The Glenn Rawson story was called Praise, with scoring music from Lex D. Acevedo, All Creatures of Our God and King. 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Please stay tuned. Next, the Angie Killian Chorus sings Ready to Rise as we begin next hour. And now here's Stephen Perry on the Sounds of Sunday.
1: On today's Good Word, we're talking about how to build a kingdom and connecting it to the past. After David was crowned King of Israel, the people of God were set to enjoy a new era of peace and prosperity. Because of the unification of all Israel, there was enough money in the coffers to begin building great works of architecture, something that hadn't been possible when the tribes were scattered or wandering due to famine or hardship. David begged the Lord to be allowed to build a temple, but that was not to be David's responsibility. Rather than a physical house of the Lord, David was promised something more permanent in 2 Samuel chapter 7. The house of David would continue without ceasing, but perhaps not the way David initially thought. "And as since the time that I commanded judges to be over my people Israel, and have caused thee to rest from all thine enemies, also the Lord telleth thee that he will make thee an house, and thine house and thine kingdom shall be established forever before thee, thy throne shall be established forever." David didn't understand, although we can now with hindsight, that his physical kingdom was not going to be the thing that lasted forever. The comings and goings of worldly governments have little to do with the spiritual power that God brings. David's house and descendants were indicative of more than just the physical kingdom of Israel. Instead, David was the head of a line that would produce the King of Kings. The Savior himself would establish the kingdom of God, creating a spiritual power that couldn't be defeated by any force on earth. After a long history of slavery and uncertainty, God's reassurance of an everlasting kingdom would have been very reassuring to David and the people of Israel. From the examples of the fierce nations that surrounded them, the secret to surviving seemed to lie in domination through physical strength. But God doesn't work that way, either in heaven or upon the earth. The Lord doesn't preserve his kingdom through force, nor are his people required to stay under the same worldly power. God's kingdom is unique on the earth because it doesn't require growth through politics or war to perpetuate. The kingdom of God is wherever his people are, no matter the borders that lay between them. No matter how many nations come and go, God's kingdom will be preserved from the beginning to the end of time. When we're baptized into his church, we become part of something larger than we can imagine. Our identity as members of God's kingdom is more important than any other aspect of who we are. It defines us both in this life and the next, connecting us with those who've come before and will come after us, and it connects us to the people who walk the path with us. Though the Old Testament tells of people so removed from us both in culture and time, we still study their history because of our connection through our shared identity. How God's church looked thousands of years ago and how it works today may seem very different from the outside, but they're still both arms of the kingdom of God, fulfilling the same purpose on earth. David couldn't see the full scope of the kingdom he would help build, just as we might not see how our actions today can build into the future. But that's where faith steps in, asking that we trust the Lord to have a much bigger picture than we can imagine. And that's the Good Word.
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5: My dear brothers and sisters, welcome to General Conference. I now address members of the Church of Jesus Christ of Latter-day Saints, numbering over 17 million worldwide, and others who are interested in the remarkable progress and inspired teachings of this church. Most of you know we have these general conferences twice each year, but as many of you are not aware, the conference we convene today is different because it begins with what we call a solemn assembly. For more than a century, this has been an event of great significance to members of the church. In a solemn assembly, we will sustain members of the First Presidency and the Quorum of the 12 Apostles, voting by quorums and groups. We do this only in the first conference where a new president and prophet of the church has been called. I am grateful to be among those whose leadership challenges are formally recognized in this way, and to express appreciation for your participation in this significant occasion. In advance, I express our gratitude as leaders of the church for our members' sustaining vote, prayers, and support. We also pray for you to be guided and prospered as you continue the great service you give to the children of God throughout the world. At this Easter season, I reaffirm our testimony of the resurrected Lord and recognize that He is the head of this church. We pray for His blessings upon this conference and upon all of you, in the name of Jesus Christ, amen.
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4: The Sounds of Sunday for June 21st, 2026, Hour 3. Setting the tone for your Sabbath day, we thank you for joining us on this first day of summer and a happy Father's Day. This is Carl Watkins. These are the Sounds of Sunday.

The Tabernacle Choir and Orchestra on the Sounds of Sunday with America the Beautiful. We open the hour with the Angie Killian Chorus singing Ready to Rise. And next, Envoy sings After the Lonely Hour. And we thank you once again for joining us. Please invite your family and friends along anywhere in the world by listening online. Children's children are the crown of old men. Proverbs chapter 17. Only a century ago, grandparents were fortunate to have even met their grandchildren. But today, with modern medicine and transportation, some of us have known our great-grandparents. We truly live in an amazing time. This hour for Father's Day, Glenn Rawson shares a related story from nearly 200 years ago here on the Sounds of Sunday.

0: The Sounds of Sunday and Mike Tykert with Black Sheep of the Family. Before that, Kristen Bodine Scott and Hallie Cahoon sang Risen from Shawnee Edwards. And Lex D'Acevedo performed I Am a Child of God. This is Carl Watkins thanking you for listening. 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
1: This is a moment to reflect on the closeness of the Savior, as Elder Aaron T. Hall teaches that Jesus Christ knows us all personally.
2: That short phrase, I glory in my Jesus, beautifully captures Nephi's loving relationship with the Son of God, the Messiah, the Redeemer. In the books of 1st and 2nd Nephi, there are over 60 different names for Jesus Christ. Each name reveals something of his majesty, character, and his mission as the Savior of the world. Yet, in this expression of love, Nephi refers to him in a familiar and enduring way, my Jesus. To Nephi, Jesus Christ was not someone distant or merely known by name. No, to Nephi, the name of Jesus was his salvation. And as Nephi experienced trials and the joy of deliverance, the name of Jesus Christ became even more personal to him. Nephi came to know that there was none other way nor name given under heaven whereby men can be saved in the kingdom of God. The name of Jesus Christ was Nephi's redemption, and he gloried in it. Reflecting on his afflictions, temptations, and weakness, Nephi shares why he glories in Jesus Christ. He writes, my God hath been my support. He hath led me through mine afflictions. He hath preserved me. He hath filled me

0: with his love. We then read Nephi's firm declaration, Lord, I have trusted in thee, and I will trust in thee forever. In every circumstance, the bitter and the sweet, Nephi trusted in the one who is mighty to save. Today, I glory in our Redeemer. His arms of mercy are extended toward us. He sends an invitation to all, saying, repent, and I will receive you. We are engraved upon the palms of his hands. I rejoice in the gift of repentance and the promise of forgiveness. I glory in our good shepherd. He calls to us, gathers us, rescues us, and fills us with his love. I rejoice that we are his sheep and that he relentlessly works to bring us safely home. I glory in our healer. He can heal all who feel the sting of death, loneliness, physical and emotional pain, the burden of sin, and every broken heart. He has perfect empathy. He weeps with us, and he invites us to be still. I rejoice that the Son of God heals us one by one and encircles us in the arms of his love.
1: That was an excerpt from Elder Aaron T. Hall's talk, I Glory in My Jesus. This is a moment to reflect.
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The Church of Jesus Christ of Latter-day Saints has announced the following Sunday meeting schedule change beginning September 6th. Sacrament meeting will begin at its normal time for 60 minutes. This will be followed by a 5-minute recess and primary for 55 minutes, or Sunday school for 25 minutes, followed by a 5-minute recess, and Priesthood Relief Society and other auxiliaries for 25 minutes. This schedule begins in September. The Sounds of Sunday for June 21st, 2026, Hour 3. Welcome back. 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

I'm Glenn Rawson. In commemoration of events that took place June 27th, 1844, may I offer the following. One day, many years ago, some little girls were playing in front of Emma Bell's house. They were talking about their grandfathers. Emma Bell had never heard of a grandpa, so she asked where hers was. One of the older girls said, "Your grandpa was a bad man and somebody killed him." Then the girl turned to her friends and started laughing. Emma Bell turned and ran into the house upset. Her father, Alexander, opened the door for her and she rushed in. "Where's my grandpa?" she said. "Why can't I have a grandpa like the other girls? Was he a bad man and did men kill him?" Emma Bell was clearly upset. But her daddy picked her up and walked over and sat down. "Your grandpa," he explained, "was my father. He was not a bad man. They killed your grandpa and my father." As Alexander spoke, his tears fell on Emma Bell's face. And for the rest of her life, she always felt that the tears shed by her daddy were not for his loss of so long ago, but for hers. That little girl was Emma Bell Smith, and the grandfather she never knew was Joseph Smith Jr.

0: The sounds of Sunday in the Osmond Second Generation with Let This Faith Sustain Us. Before that, Sherry Call sang Beautiful. The Glenn Rossin story was called Emma Bell and Grandpa, with scoring music from Michael Dowdle's 25 beloved primary songs. 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Please stay tuned. We begin next hour with Curtis Royer and Gentle Words. And now here's Stephen Perry on The Sounds of Sunday.
1: On today's Good Word, we're talking about how mutual relationships work in nature and the exclusive relationship between God and His people. Most pollinators try to gather food from a wide variety of plants. Some are attracted to just a few certain flowers and smells, though. The development of plants and pollinators to this mutual exclusive relationship is called coevolution. The plants that best suit the pollinator's diet benefit from the pollinators traveling exclusively to their species. Here's an extreme example. The yucca flower. It is only pollinated by one species of yucca moth, which relies on that plant completely both for food and for shelter. By being so specialized for each other's quirks, they've shut out any other potential pollinators or sources of food. There's no competition from an outsider because they are only suited for each other. As humans, we can't rely only on ourselves to fulfill all we need to survive, at least not physically. People interact with a lot of different people every day so we can function as a society and achieve our goals. Even if we don't know each other very well, we rely upon good manners to grease the gears that keep human social relationships functioning. But the spiritual aspect of our lives asks that we dive deeper than just polite interest in our commitment to God. When Moses knew that his time with the Israelites was coming to an end, he led the children of Israel in making a lasting covenant. Deuteronomy chapter 29 lays out the expectations of this relationship God wanted with His people. The basics said that they would be blessed if they were obedient to God and cursed if they weren't. But the promise asked for more than just a commitment to follow God. That thou shouldest enter into covenant with the Lord thy God and into His oath, which the Lord thy God maketh with thee this day, that He may establish thee today for a people unto Himself, and that He may be unto thee a God, as He hath said unto thee, and as He hath sworn unto thy fathers, to Abraham, to Isaac, and to Jacob. The Lord and those who elected to follow Him are to be completely exclusive. God only has one people, those scattered across the globe who have committed to following Him and His example. In return, His people have only one God to whom they turn in all things. The Israelites of Moses' day would have been surrounded by cultures who valued believing in a multitude of gods. The thought was, it was better to cover all your bases. If the god of rivers flooded your house, maybe the one in charge of harvest would at least take pity on you and not let you starve. But the god of Abraham, Isaac, and Jacob said he was a jealous god, demanding complete devotion from those he calls his own. The world and people created by his hand need no intruding presence. Polytheism, or multiple gods, is not as popular now as it once was, but that doesn't mean we're free from finding other gods to distract us. Anything we value more than our promises to God shifts our gaze away from what we need to survive spiritually. We can't get what the Lord offers anywhere else. Making our pledge to follow Him is a matter of survival spiritually. He's shaping His people to be exactly what He needs to accomplish His work, making us perfectly suited for what He has asked us to do. And the Lord has everything we could need. And that's the Good Word.
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0: 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In 1872, Richard Frothingham said, "Before Christ, the social order rested on the assumed natural inequality of men. The individual was regarded as of value only as he formed a part of the political fabric and was able to contribute to its uses as though it were the end of his being to aggrandize the state. This was the pagan idea of man. Christianity then appeared with its central doctrine that man was created in the divine image and destined for immortality, pronouncing that in the eyes of God, all men are equal. This asserted for the individual an independent value. It occasioned the great inference that man is superior to the state, which ought to be fashioned for his use." End quote. He called this the Christian idea of man, which eventually led to freedom and self-government. For more information, go to athread.org.
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0: The Sounds of Sunday for June 21st, 2026, Hour 4. Special music for a special day. And it's Father's Day today. That's pretty special. And it's also the first day of summer. I'm Carl Watkins. These are the sounds of Sundays.

The Tabernacle Choir and Orchestra on the Sounds of Sunday with the Shepherd. We open the hour with Curtis Royer and Gentle Words. Next, the Stephen Capperi Chorus sings Great Things and Small Things. And we thank you once again for tuning in. Please invite your family and friends along anywhere in the world by listening online. The glory of children are their fathers. Proverbs chapter 17. So just as the glory of the Savior is His Father, the glory of each of us is our Father. And this stresses the importance of a father in a child's life. For the virtue and the success of a man are often rooted in the teachings of his father. This hour for Father's Day, Glenn Rawson shares the related story of one father's experience here on the Sounds of Sunday.

0: The sounds of Sunday and the Malini Brothers from Western Samoa will bring the world His truth. Before that, Becky Willard sang This Life is a Gift from Suzanne Hodson. And Michael Voltz performed If You Could Hide a Kolob. This is Carl Watkins thanking you for listening. 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See our articles and videos on the front of our homepage, including President Nelson's compilation, Is the Second Coming Close?, and President Oak's Preparing for the Second Coming. Next, the Stephen Hall Chorus sings By His Stripes, followed by Glenn Rawson on The Sounds of Sunday.
1: This is a moment to reflect on being on the Lord's errand, as President Susan H. Porter encourages us to attend to the needs of others.
2: Wake up each day with purpose and confidence, knowing that Jesus will walk with you. Follow His example and say in prayer to Heavenly Father, "Here am I, send me." Then listen for thoughts and ideas. What will He send you to do? Through His Spirit, He may send you to comfort someone who is lonely. Help your family. Learn important lessons at school. Or teach someone to pray. He can help you stand for truth so you can bring His light to others. Do you remember learning about Jesus feeding more than 5,000 people? Jesus had been teaching people all day, and they were hungry. Somewhere in this large group, there was a young boy who had 5 loaves of bread and 2 small fishes. He knew that this food could not feed very many people, but he decided to give Jesus what he had. Jesus took the food and thanked Heavenly Father for it. That food fed thousands of people. Just as the young boy did not have to figure out how a small amount of bread and fish could feed so many people, you do not need to worry about fixing all the problems around you.

0: children who cared about them. When you strive to bring yourself and others closer to Jesus, you will receive blessings now and later. Today, you can make choices that will help you change and grow now and prepare you for blessings of love and joy forever.
1: That was an excerpt from President Susan H. Porter's talk, Here Am I, Send Me. 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

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Welcome back. Here's the Stephen Hall Chorus on The Sounds of Sunday.

It's the Sabbath day, and I'm Glenn Rawson. It's Father's Day. Ancient prophets saw our day, and they saw our weaknesses. Among those things they foresaw is that we moderns would struggle with an inordinate love of money and toys. Now, perhaps it is timely to remind us all of a principle that Jesus taught. He said, "Lay not up for yourselves treasures upon earth, where moth and rust doth corrupt, and where thieves break through and steal. But lay up for yourselves treasures in heaven." Now, what does this mean? What is a treasure in heaven? Well, I hope this story will illustrate. I know a young man that we will call John. He wouldn't want you to know his real name. After finishing 2 years of faithful service to the Lord, he went off to college, where he worked days and went to school at night until he had completed a master's degree. Along the way, he married a sweet, supporting wife and started a family. After graduation, John was hand-picked out of a large field and hired by a company developing new computer technology. The company was an instant success, and John came into a more than considerable sum of money. But back in Idaho, John's parents were struggling. They had mortgaged their own home to purchase another one for a daughter, and the deal had gone awry. Now these wonderful parents were reduced to working menial extra jobs just to keep from losing their own home. One day, John called home to talk with his mother concerning gift ideas for Mother's Day and Father's Day. During the course of the conversation, Mom shared her worries about this grinding debt that had disrupted their lives. At that time, it was the farthest thing from her mind to ask her son for help or expect it from him. Evidently, the news deeply troubled John, and he kept calling back to ask how much they needed to clear the debt. Well, they were somewhat evasive in their answers, as you can understand. Finally, John put it straight to his mother. "Mom, how much do you need?" Somewhat offhandedly, Mom said, "Well, about $77,000 would pay off this vacant second home." She never expected what happened next. A few days later, a letter came in the mail. When she opened it up, inside was a check for $80,000 with a simple little note that said, "Pay off the house." When Mom and Dad tried to give the money back, John wouldn't take it. They insisted that they would repay the money, but he wouldn't have that either. Finally, John told his somewhat overwhelmed and tearful mother, "No, Mom, I don't want the money back. Mom, go spend the money." Mom and Dad told me that they were so overwhelmed by so generous and loving a gift that they would just be driving down the road, turn and look at each other, and just begin to cry when they realized that the debt was gone and their son had given them back their freedom. The story doesn't end there. For you see, there's a touching postscript to this story. John's aged grandparents live in an older, run-down, double-wide trailer in a small Idaho town. Their income is meager and fixed, and their health is declining. One day, Grandpa went to get the mail, when suddenly he called out to his wife, "Mother, come see this." Grandma comes, and Grandpa hands her a letter from John containing a check for $20,000. Why? No reason. Just to make their retirement a little easier. Grandpa and Grandma sat down right there and cried. Now, my friends, where your treasure is,
there will your heart be also. No man can serve two masters. I ask you this, if the Lord or his servants came today and asked for all of it, could you give it? Lord bless you.

0: The Sounds of Sunday and Jerrica Jameson with the 2023 youth theme, I Can Do All Things Through Christ. Before that, the Men of the Tabernacle Choir and Orchestra performed You Raise Me Up, and Mercy River sang Walk You Through the Night. The Glenn Rawson story was called A Child's Gift, with scoring music unreported. 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Please stay tuned. Next, Clotilde Bonner and Casey Elliott sing It Is Well With My Soul as we begin next hour. And now here's Stephen Perry on The Sounds of Sunday.
1: Today on The Good Word, we're talking about healthy conversation habits and when to ask. Life is a little like a party that started before you got there. To understand what's going on, where the focus is, and where you could jump in appropriately, you need to stop and listen for a minute. Good communication skills ask that you understand what the scope of the conversation is before you make conclusions. A prideful man will walk into a new situation assuming he already has the answers, while the wise stay silent and observe before speaking. The reign of David as the king of Israel was full of frequent military battles as people surrounding the promised land sought to conquer Israel. David's obedience to the Lord made him a worthy king, though, leading the people into a new era of righteousness. But his reliance on the Lord also made David a strong military commander, since he didn't become consumed with pride as others might have done. 2 Samuel chapter 5 tells how David continually sought the guidance of God in all things, remembering humility despite his successes. And David inquired of the Lord, saying, "Shall I go up to the Philistines? Wilt thou deliver them into mine hand?" And the Lord said unto David, "Go up, for I will doubtless deliver the Philistines into thine hand." And the Philistines came up yet again. And when David inquired of the Lord, he said, "Thou shalt not go up, but fetch a compass behind them, and come upon them over against the mulberry trees." To David's military, the two solutions might have looked the same. When enemies invaded their land, the solution seemed pretty one-size-fits-all. But rather than rely on military know-how or human reasoning, David turned to God. And just because the circumstances looked the same to the people didn't mean they were the same in the eyes of the Lord. David didn't assume that God's answer was going to be the same in all things. His willingness to ask led to being given different and even better solutions at different times. David and his army couldn't have known how the situations differed from each other, but the Lord did. And David's faith that God would guide them led them to greater victory and safety for the children of Israel. David knew where the outward success came from. Rather than give in to his ego based on the victories God had given him, David continually humbled himself before God, asking for guidance when others might rely on their own strength. David followed this pattern since he was a shepherd boy facing Goliath, and he didn't allow himself to change once he had the power of a king. His commitment to humility ensured that pride wouldn't be his downfall when it was for so many others to whom God had given his power. Humility is one of the primary sacrifices that God asks from us as his servants. No matter how successful we may feel, pride will get us nowhere in his kingdom. Pride assumes that success through God's strength is based on our own merits, which takes the Lord out of the picture altogether. This is disrespectful to God and his power and leads into the danger of overestimating ourselves. The most repeated commandment in the scriptures is to ask of God in all things, a frequent reminder that God is present in every aspect of our lives. Even when we can't see him, he asks that we remain humble enough to remember to ask him for his continued presence. And that's the good word.
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4: This sacred Easter morning, I'd like to share an experience that helped me understand how much we need Jesus Christ to guide us in our lives. I pray that the Holy Ghost will bear witness to you of the resurrected Christ, and that our desire to follow him will grow. Several years ago, as a young lawyer, I was involved in resolving a border dispute between countries that had been at war. The work required me to travel on foot through remote areas that were part of the recent war zone. Thousands of landmines had been laid during the war. Expert deminers were there working to deactivate the mines. However, to my surprise, not all locations of the mines were known. Consequently, on occasion, people would accidentally step on them and be injured or killed. To help me complete my work, I'd been provided a special guide named Winta. Winta was well known in the area. He was from a border town that had been attacked. He escaped and then volunteered to stay in the region throughout the war to observe the activities of the opposing army. He knew the terrain and what occurred during the war. Because it was possible that some places I would travel had undetected mines, I was given the following instructions. Carefully follow your guide. Winton knows this border area from personal experience. Walk in his footsteps a few paces behind him. Where he goes, you go. Where he steps, you step. I was literally to follow in Winton's footsteps. For several days, I followed Winta through many areas in the border region. At first, I felt uncertain and apprehensive, hiking at times in abandoned trenches, destroyed villages, and other areas where the armies had been. The more we walked together and I remained safe, my confidence grew. Thanks to Winta, I completed my work without harm and safely returned home. As I followed in his footsteps, walking with my guide, I developed great trust and gratitude for him. Brothers and sisters, as much as I needed Winta to be my guide then, I've learned, more importantly, that I need Jesus Christ to be my guide through life's journey amidst its spiritual landmines. All of us do. Christ's invitation is constant and consistent. Come, follow me, walk with me, return unto me. His invitation is to all, whoever we are, wherever we are. For he inviteth all to come unto him and partake of his goodness. And he denieth none that come unto him. Jesus Christ denieth none. No one need walk alone. The Son of God, the Father of heaven and earth, the great creator of all things from the beginning, invites us, we who labor and are heavy laden with our weaknesses and imperfections, to walk with him as our guide. Jesus Christ was completely obedient to the Father and declared, I have set an example for you. That which ye have seen me do, even that shall ye do. As we strive to follow his perfect example, he will strengthen us and protect us from Satan's spiritual landmines. While the Savior's atonement is infinite, his invitation is individual. He invites you and me to accept him as our personal guide. He suffered not just for humanity. He suffered for each of us individually. As President Russell M. Nielsen declared, he took upon himself your sins, your sorrows, your afflictions, your infirmities. In short, he knows you personally and thus how to guide you based on your distinct strengths, weaknesses, and circumstances. Though our paths in life are unique, each is to be within the covenant path, for that is Christ's path. We enter that path and connect ourselves to Jesus Christ as our guide through exercising faith in him, repenting, and making sacred promises or covenants with him. We follow in his footsteps within the covenant path by being in holy places like the temple and by having sacred experiences through partaking of the sacrament, praying, studying the scriptures, and ministering to others. The more time we spend with our guide in this way and strive to follow his example, the more we will develop a deep bond and special relationship with him and our Heavenly Father. We will feel the Savior's love, be blessed with his strength, and have greater trust in him. Even our very natures will change to become more like him. We will feel more joy, and our love and gratitude for him will grow. While the Savior is our perfect guide, we are imperfect followers. Indeed, all have sinned and come short of the glory of God. Our loving Heavenly Father knew this would be so. He therefore provided a Savior for us. And because Christ answered the ends of the law through his atonement, the Father gave him all power to heal us completely when we walk imperfectly. I know this to be true. When injured by spiritual landmines, I have experienced Christ's redeeming and healing power by exercising faith in him and repenting with real intent. I have been spiritually healed by Jesus Christ. I promise you can too. Please accept his invitation. Will you not now return unto me and repent of your sins and be converted that I may heal you? My arm of mercy is extended toward you, and whosoever will come, him will I receive. Jesus Christ is thus not only a perfect and personal guide, he is also the resurrected Redeemer and Master Healer. No matter how injured you are, or how imperfect and inadequate you feel at following him, he loves you. His merciful hand is extended to you even now. Please take it. This Easter morning, may we all accept Christ's invitation to be our guide and walk with him. And when we struggle or stray, let us return unto him that he may heal us, that he may heal you. As President Dallin H. Oaks declared, Jesus Christ is the way. He lives. He is our Savior and Redeemer, the resurrected Christ, whom I love. Of him I bear witness. In the name of Jesus Christ, amen.
0: Ronald A. Rasband from the April 5, 2026 General Conference. The Sounds of Sunday for June 21st, 2026, Hour 5. Welcome once again and a happy Father's Day on this, the first day of summer. This is Carl Watkins. 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

0: The Tabernacle Choir and Orchestra on the Sounds of Sunday with Come Unto Him. We open the hour with Clotilde Bonner of the Bonner family and Casey Elliott of Gentry singing It Is Well With My Soul. And we thank you once again for joining us. Moses recorded, "And Joseph said unto his father, They are my sons whom God hath given me in this place. And he said, Bring them, I pray thee, unto me, and I will bless them." Genesis chapter 48. A father's blessing to his sons and grandsons has been an expression of his love since the beginning of time. This hour for Father's Day, Glenn Rawson shares a related story here on the Sounds of Sunday. Next, Liz Draper and John Canaan sing Together Forever and I Know That My Redeemer Lives. Songwriter Micah McLean tells us the story behind the medley.
1: Together Forever started out as a commercial for Disney World. I started with, it's hard to say goodbye and let go, and it's hard to see it all end, and it was about a family who had just gone to Disney World, and they passed. They weren't interested, and I kind of let it go. And then I started working as a filmmaker, writing and directing films for the church. I was trying to figure out a way to deal with how hard it is for me personally to say goodbye. And I was reminded of my little 30-second, 60-second idea for Disney. And then this kind of inspiration kicked in, and I thought, wait a minute, this is a metaphor for life. It's hard to say goodbye and let go, and it's hard to see it in. And now, after several years of doing the Forgotten Carols tour, I close every show with people linking up, singing We Can Be Together Forever Someday. A family who had been coming to the Forgotten Carols for several years, the dad who bought all the tickets died, but before he passed away, he, like he always did, bought 14 tickets so everybody could come to the Forgotten Carols. And after the show, they came up to tell me that as they were singing We Can Be Together Forever Someday, they felt enormous comfort because they felt the presence of their dad who loved that song. And that isn't because my song's cool. It's because the spirit that the song's trying to reflect is extraordinary.

0: The sounds of Sunday in a new recording out from Sandy Pond and Jamie Talbot, Jesus Was No Ordinary Man. Before that, Jason Tonioli performed Prospect of Heaven. This is Carl Watkins. Thanks for listening. 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Next, Kristen Bodine Scott and Yaphet Busto sing The Miracle, followed by Glenn Rawson here on The Sounds of Sunday.
1: This is a moment to reflect on the Lord's gift of comfort. As Elder Garrett W. Gong teaches us to share this gift with those around us.
2: To abide with us, in John chapter 14, Jesus promises the first and second comforters. The first comforter Jesus speaks of is the Holy Ghost. And I will pray unto the Father, and he shall give you another comforter, that he may abide with you forever. The Comforter, which is the Holy Ghost, whom the Father shall send in my name, he shall teach you all things and bring all things to your remembrance. The second Comforter Jesus speaks of is himself. Jesus promises, I will not leave you comfortless, I will come to you. For he that loveth me shall be loved of

0: my Father, and I will love him and will manifest myself to him. Indeed, if a man love me, he will keep my words, and my Father will love him, and we will come unto him and make our abode with him. Christ's atonement changes everything. It brings literal resurrection. It can enable our return to the presence of God and the eternal uniting of families. This is my Easter witness. Jesus Christ died, was buried, and rose again the third day and ascended into heaven. I know my Redeemer lives, and while he lives, I'll sing, my prophet, priest, and king. As we walk our dusty roads to Emmaus, he will be with us. If we see someone walking alone and sad, will you please walk with them? No one sits alone, and no one should walk alone their road to Emmaus unseen. Let us see and walk together in his love, so he can abide with and in us, and us in him, at this Eastertide and each day, I pray. In the sacred and holy name of Jesus Christ, amen.
1: That was an excerpt from Elder Garrett W. Gong's talk, "'Tis Eastertide, No One Walks Alone." This is a moment to reflect.
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Welcome back. Here are Kristen Bodine Scott and Yaphet Bustos on The Sounds of Sunday.

Thank you for joining us here on The Sounds of Sunday. It's Dad's Day, and I hope it's going well for you. I don't believe there is a day that goes by but what I am reminded as a father of the great, awesome, and inescapable responsibility it is to be a father. I am keenly aware that I will be held strictly accountable for my actions in relation to my family. Therefore, it is my constant prayer that my children will cherish what I cherish and serve as I have tried to serve. I don't believe that I'm alone as a father in such sentiments. Years ago, these lines were penned by General Douglas MacArthur. They are classic. And where he refers to son, I would add daughter as well. He said, and I quote, "Build me a son, O Lord, who will be strong enough to know when he's weak and brave enough to face himself when he is afraid. One who will be proud of unbending in honest defeat and humble and gentle in victory. Build me a son whose wishbone will not be where his backbone should be. A son who will know thee, and that to know himself is the foundation stone of knowledge. Lead him, I pray, not in the path of ease and comfort, but under the stress and spur of difficulties and challenge. Here, let him learn to stand up in the storm. Here, let him learn compassion for those who fail. Build me a son whose heart will be clear, whose goal will be high. A son who will master himself before he seeks to master other men. One who will learn to laugh, yet never forget how to weep. One who will reach into the future, yet never forget the past. After all these things are his, add, I pray, enough of a sense of humor so that he may not always be serious, yet never take himself too seriously. Give him humility, so that he may always remember the simplicity of true greatness, the open mind of true wisdom, the meekness of true strength. Then I, his father, will dare to whisper, I have not lived in vain." End of quote. Now to those fathers whose lives are worn out in service to and yearning for their families each day, as my noble father did, I salute you and ask you to remember one thing. One cannot raise heaven's child without heaven's help. God bless you. You are loved, and happy Father's Day.

Roger Hoffman on the Sounds of Sunday, In the Hollow of Thy Hand, from the best of Janis Kapperi. Now here's Debbie West Kuhn.

0: The Sounds of Sunday and Daughter and Father Claire Ryan Crosby and David Crosby with Peace in Christ from the One Voice Children's Choir. Before that, the Tabernacle Choir and Orchestra performed Called to Serve, and Debbie West Coon sang I'll Find You My Friend. The Glenn Rawson story was called A Father's Prayer, with scoring music from Marvin Goldstein's Janice Capari Favorites. 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This is Carl Watkins thanking you for listening. Please remember that the fate of America is in the hands of God. Please pray for our leaders, for the survival of our Constitution, for peace to come to the world, and for the return of our Savior to bring eternal peace. We begin next hour with Jerrica Jameson singing No Matter What You've Done. And now here's Steve Perry on The Sounds of Sunday.
1: Today on The Good Word, we're talking about secret skills and what God is actually asking of us in our responsibilities. When my friend was a kid, she thought adults had to learn some special skill set that made them able to do all the adult things. Things like driving a car or paying taxes. Certainly took more study and focus, but things like shopping on your own, getting a job, and eating whatever you wanted? Well, there were no secret instructions. The skills that she had been learning from her parents, in school and in church, formed the basis of what she needed. Patience, social skills, kindness, problem solving, communication, and other strategies to deal with the world proved to be the most valuable information. And as much as she wished there was a hidden cheat sheet that someone could hand her to prepare her for adult life, it was really just all the things that we learn day by day. Moses had been the prophet and the leader over the Israelites for decades. Under his leadership, their identity and destiny had become clear. They left bondage, seeking for the promised land, and miracles beyond number had been witnessed by the congregation of the people. But Moses couldn't lead them forever. And now, it was Joshua's turn to be the mouthpiece of the Lord, taking on the mantle of authority that Moses had left behind. But he couldn't do that alone. As the Lord explains in Joshua chapter 1, his secret to success as a prophet would be simple. Obedience, courage, and faith. Equally important no matter what position in God's kingdom you're asked to occupy. This book of the law shall not depart out of thy mouth, but thou shalt meditate therein day and night, that thou mayest observe to do according to all that is written therein. For then thou shalt make thy way prosperous, and then shalt thou have good success. Have I not commanded thee? Be strong and of a good courage. Be not afraid, neither be thou dismayed, for the Lord thy God is with thee whithersoever thou goest. The challenges that Joshua and the people of Israel were to face as they entered the Promised Land would be difficult. The nation had been barred from entering the land for 40 years because of some previous cowardice and doubting that the Lord could provide for them in the face of an enemy that seemed overwhelming. But now they were armed with faith and courage, and God's encouragement would be a reminder that He is the one who determines the fate of His work on the earth. Joshua and the children of Israel spent 40 years in the wilderness preparing to return to the Promised Land. But what was required of them wasn't any special trait or show of faith. Instead, it was all the requirements from the Lord, which were the same all of those years previous. The Israelites were simply expected to have faith and courage, be obedient to God's words. No other special requirements could prepare them more for their responsibilities. Value in God's kingdom isn't determined by positions of authority. The requirements of faith and obedience are the same no matter where we serve, since God proves He can accomplish His own work. Prophets called by God are given authority from heaven to lead His kingdom on earth, but it's God who's in charge. He knows and provides what we'll need for a future we can't yet see, asking that we trust Him in all things. And that's the good word.
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0: The Sounds of Sunday for June 21st, 2026, Hour 1. Special music for a special day. And it is a special day. It's Father's Day, and it's the first day of summer. I'm Carl Watkins. These are the Sounds of Sunday.

The Tabernacle Choir and Orchestra on the Sounds of Sunday, Be Still My Soul. And we open the hour with Jerrica Jameson singing No Matter What You've Done from Joneel Bravo. Next, Brett Raymond sings Do Likewise, My Friend from the LDS Super Hits of the 80s. And we thank you once again for tuning in. King David wrote, Lo, children are an heritage of the Lord, and the fruit of the womb is his reward. As arrows are in the hand of a mighty man, so are children of the youth. Happy is the man that hath his quiver full of them. The 137th Psalm. So today for Father's Day, Glenn Rawson shares a charming related story here on the Sounds of Sunday.

0: The Sounds of Sunday, and a new song out from Suzanne Hodson called Meant to Be Together by Alexis Spanos. A great anniversary song, as Monday was Suzanne and Terry's 42nd wedding anniversary. Tuesday was mine and Linda's 55th. Before that, Gar Smith performed My Heavenly Father Loves Me. This is Carl Watkins thanking you for listening. 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See our articles and videos on the front of our homepage, including the compilation of President Nelson's remarks, Is the Second Coming Close?, and President Dallin H. Oaks' Preparing for the Second Coming. Next, Debbie Wascoon sings There Are Angels About You, followed by Glenn Rawson on The Sounds of Sunday.
1: This is a moment to reflect on empathy, as President D. Todd Christofferson reminds us that having empathy makes us so much more like the Savior.
2: Foremost among the motives that form Christ's character is charity, the pure love of Christ. It was pure love that before the creation led him to offer himself as our Redeemer. His atonement was and is the supreme act of love. As he himself said, greater love hath no man than this, that a man lay down his life for his friends. The love of Christ yields character traits such as compassion, patience, a willingness to correct when moved upon by the Holy Ghost, and certainly a willingness to forgive. Elder Bednar observes, character is revealed in the power to discern the suffering of other people when we ourselves are suffering, in the ability to detect the hunger of others when we're hungry, and in the power to reach out and extend compassion for the spiritual agony of others when we are in the midst of our own spiritual distress. I think of Jesus' agony and near death on the cross, remembering his mother, Mary, and placing her in the care of his beloved apostle, John. After all, his entire object in harmony with the Father is to bring to pass the immortality and eternal life of God's children. As he taught his apostles, whosoever will be great among you shall be your minister. For even the Son of Man came not to be ministered unto, but to minister, and to give his life a ransom for many. Character qualities that grow out of devotion to the well-being and success of others include humility, meekness, selflessness, and courage. Look to the needs of others, and humility follows. Jesus taught, "Learn of me, for I am meek and lowly in heart." The meek are models of self-control, using or withholding their considerable powers and gifts as is best in every situation. A Christ-like desire to glorify God and do his will leads to the character qualities of honor, integrity, and virtue. Jesus, the paradigm of integrity, was in all points tempted like as we are, yet without sin. We can strive toward this ideal.
1: That was an excerpt from President D. Todd Christofferson's talk, The Character of Christ. This is a moment to reflect.
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The Sounds of Sunday for June 21st, 2026, Hour 1. Welcome back from her album, Prince of Peace. Here's Debbie West Coon on The Sounds of Sunday.

Welcome to the Sounds of Sunday. It's Father's Day, and this is Glenn Rawson. Not only is the truest greatness found in doing well the things that the world deems as mundane, such as good parenting, but so too there is found our greatest happiness. May I illustrate? With all the energy and agility that a six-year-old could muster, Jody climbed atop the stool and perched herself at the kitchen counter beside her four-year-old sister, Christy. With bright-eyed anticipation, she looked over at Christy, giving her a knowing and dimpled grin. Christy burst into a long stream of giggles. It was the moment they had been waiting for all evening. You see, Mom was gone to a meeting, and she had arranged for their favorite babysitter, the sugar cookie babysitter. Now, this babysitter didn't sit and watch TV. This babysitter didn't talk on the phone. Now, this babysitter was different. This one made sugar cookies and read bedtime stories and gave horsey rides. They loved this babysitter. Jolie and Christy watched with enthusiasm as their favorite babysitter assembled all the fixins to make sugar cookies. And now, it was time to make the dough. The babysitter measured the amounts, but it was Jolie and Christy who got to dump it in. The babysitter had to crack the eggs, though. That was a job that took lots of talent. And since they were too small to stir the dough, the babysitter got that job, too. With eager anticipation, they watched as the ingredients turned into cookie dough. And finally, it was time to test the dough. Now, this ritual began with the babysitter eating a heaping spoonful of dough. Oh, but you know, you ever been there? One test is just not enough to tell if the dough is good or not. So the babysitter would ask for second and third opinions, and that's where Jolie and Christy would each sample the dough. But it was only after several samplings and oohs and ahs in between would Jolie and Christy declare with expert competence that it was just right. It had passed the test. Now they could cook it, if there was anything left. Now, since there was only one cookie cutter in the house, other objects were pressed into service to cut the dough. And, of course, the job of putting the cookies onto the baking sheet and sprinkling them with sugar, well, that belonged exclusively to Jolie and Christy. The babysitter even pretended not to notice when a number of the cookies never quite made it to the cookie sheet. Well, with that done, the girls then raced off to get ready for bed while the surviving cookies baked. Now it was story time on the babysitter's lap. Story time was followed by horseback rides and eating warm cookies. And finally, it was off to bed for two tired, happy, and contented little girls. You know, such are Jolie's memories of the sugar cookie babysitter. Her dad. It was only years later as a college student that she came to appreciate the sacrifices her dad made in spending that time with her and her sister. Not only was he working full-time, but he was also a full-time university student. Mom tells Jolie later of scolding Dad when she'd come home and find him just beginning his homework rather than finishing it, which often kept him up until the early morning hours. Jolie says, "Parents make a lot of sacrifices for their children. As a recipient of those sacrifices, I will always be grateful for those sugar cookie nights and times spent with my dad." It's Father's Day. May God bless the fathers who make the sacrifices and take the time. They will be loved, and they will make memories most cherished when they're gone. Happy Father's Day.

0: The Sounds of Sunday and Heidi McCombie Baxter with Bonnie Egbert, How Firm a Foundation. Before that, John Batdorf sang Let It Go from Micah McLean. The women of the Tabernacle Choir and Orchestra performed Love One Another. The Glenn Rawson story was called Sugar Cookie Babysitter, with scoring music from Mark Small and Robert Torres, Lord, I Would Follow Thee. 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Please stay tuned. We begin next hour with Sarah and Camry Arkell singing God Gives Thanks for You. And now here's Stephen Perry on the Sounds of Sunday.
1: On today's Good Word, we're talking about consequences and who is watching. There's the story of an old farmer who was asked to watch his neighbor's lands and property while the neighbor was away. The neighbor was a lot more wealthy than the farmer, with a fortune so great he could lose all that the farmer had twice over and hardly notice. But the farmer stood faithfully in his post, not touching anything that was not his, as he chased away would-be thieves. One of the thieves stopped to ask if the farmer was skimming off the top, just out of curiosity. No, said the farmer, not a thing. The thief was puzzled. Why not? It's not like he would know. The farmer sighed and shook his head. But I would know, and that's enough. There are no immediate consequences for some of our choices. 99% of the time, no one's going to jump out of a bush with a megaphone and say, aha, if we break a rule or misbehave. There will eventually be a final reckoning, but for now, taking responsibility for ourselves is mostly our decision. God's commandments have consequences we can't control, but many are willing to ignore them to keep doing whatever they want. In the day-to-day, often the choice to follow God is determined by our own integrity rather than fear of consequences. Exodus 31 gives us the beginning of the covenant of the Sabbath, where God asks his people to keep the seventh day holy as an offering to him. This would be one sign that set the people of God apart from the rest of the world. Though the commandment was to all, the commitment to keep it has to be personal. Speak thou also unto the children of Israel, saying, Verily my Sabbaths ye shall keep. For it is a sign between me and you throughout your generations, that ye may know that I am the Lord that doth sanctify you. Wherefore the children of Israel shall keep the Sabbath, to observe the Sabbath throughout their generations for a perpetual covenant. It is a sign between me and the children of Israel forever, for in 6 days the Lord made heaven and earth, and on the seventh day he rested and was refreshed. While the Sabbath stands as a sign of our commitment to God, we as individuals decide if and how we're going to keep the Lord's Day holy. In our modern age, Sunday is less a day dedicated to the Lord and more for whatever our personal preferences are. There's no worldly consequence for disobeying the commandment to keep the Sabbath, nor are there many people lining up to praise those who continue to stay committed no matter what anyone else is doing. Our decision, whether to keep the Lord's Sabbath holy, is a sign to God and to us, ourselves. Are we willing to do what he's asked us, even if he and we are the only ones who know? The commitment to follow God in all things comes down to that personal decision. We may begin our path with God because of the influence of others or fear of consequences, but faith will eventually demand that we tie ourselves to God. That we choose. We'll be challenged in every aspect of mortality, nothing less than a true relationship with God and a personal desire to follow him will be enough to keep us safe and get us through. The integrity to follow God is something that does take practice and effort, but it means we'll be closer to him and to our most true self. And that's the good word.
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0: 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President David O. McKay stated, "Next to being one in worshiping God, there is nothing in this world upon which this church should be more united than in upholding and defending the Constitution of the United States." Our First Amendment reads, "Congress shall make no law respecting the establishment of religion or prohibiting the free exercise thereof, or abridging the freedom of speech or of the press, or the right of the people peaceably to assemble." We have recently witnessed censorship of the news on the internet and in the media, and our decisions to act depend on our understanding. The freedom to worship, to assemble, to speak openly, and to receive unbiased news are the hallmarks of a free nation. Let us do all we can to protect our First Amendment, including appealing to our congressmen and senators. For more information, visit constitutionhangingbyathread.org.
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0: The Sounds of Sunday for June 21st, 2026, Hour 2. Welcome once again, and thank you for joining us, and a happy Father's Day to our fathers today. This is Carl Watkins. You're listening to the Sounds of Sunday.

The Tabernacle Choir and Orchestra on the Sounds of Sunday with The Impossible Dream. And we open the hour with Sarah and Camry Arkell singing God Gives Thanks for You. Next, Jenny Jordan Frogley sings The Olive Tree from Greg Hansen's Songs for Young Women. And we thank you once again for joining us. It is written, "Oh, praise the Lord, all ye nations, praise Him, all ye people. For His merciful kindness is great toward us, and the truth of the Lord endureth forever. Praise ye the Lord." The 117th Psalm. We must also remember that with modern-day scriptures, temples, and prophets, the greatest amount of gospel light now shines since the beginning of the world, for which we give praise. This hour, Glenn Rawson shares some related thoughts about praise here on the Sounds of Sunday.

0: The Sounds of Sunday and Mackenzie Turley in A Moment Just for Me from Clyde Bawden and Jason Barney. Before that, Strive to Be and Nick Day sang a great work, the 2021 youth theme. And Paul Cardall performed Gently Raise the Sacred Strain. This is Carl Watkins thanking you for listening. 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See the excellent inspirational videos we have posted, including Dallin H. Oaks, The Divinely Inspired Constitution, and What is America's True Form of Government? Next, Becky Willard and Michael Dowdle perform Garden of Gethsemane, followed by Glenn Rawson on The Sounds of Sunday.
1: This is a moment to reflect on how we honor Christ. As Elder Chi Hong Wong teaches that keeping the commandments is the best way to celebrate and remember the Savior.
2: Oh, remember, remember, my sons, the words which King Benjamin spake unto his people. Yea, remember that there is no other way nor means whereby man can be saved, only through the atoning blood of Jesus Christ, who shall come. Yea, remember that he cometh to redeem the world. Jesus Christ stands at the very heart of God's plan of salvation and exaltation. Every promise of redemption, every hope of resurrection, and every assurance of eternal life flows through him. Without Jesus Christ, there's no salvation, no victory over sin and death, and no path back to our Heavenly Father. He is the very foundation of the whole plan of salvation and exaltation. And now, my sons, remember, remember that it is upon the rock of our Redeemer, who is Christ, the Son of God, that ye must build your foundation, that when the devils shall send forth his mighty winds, yea, his shafts in the whirlwind, yea, when all his hail and his mighty storm shall beat upon you, it shall have no power over you to drag you down to the gulf of misery and endless woe, because of the rock upon which ye are built, which is a sure foundation, a foundation whereon, if men build, they cannot fall. And now remember, remember, my brother.

0: In its words, we will be guided to discern right from wrong and empowered to use our God-given agency wisely.
1: That was an excerpt from Elder Chi Hong Wong's talk, Remember, Remember. This is a moment to reflect.
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Welcome back from Suzanne Hodson. Here's Becky Willard with Michael Dowdle on The Sounds of Sunday.

It's the Sabbath day, a summer day, and I'm Glenn Rawson. Thank you for being with us. It says in Psalms, O Lord, how manifold are thy works! In wisdom hast thou made them all. The earth is full of thy riches. It seems to me that very few scriptural writers found more joy in the earth than did the psalmist David. From his writings, all creation speaks the praise of the Lord and reveals his wisdom. Now, like all scripture, the creation itself remains mostly hidden to those who won't see. But the earth is his footstool. He is its king and creator. Therefore, we can find in the miracle of the creation, in its order, in its symmetry, and in its beauty, vital gospel principles illustrated everywhere. For example, this summer, take some time to look up. The light of the sun is more abundant this time of year. It's the light and the life of this planet. It warms us, it sustains us. We couldn't live without it. And I'm sure you figured this out. You can't look directly at it. Its glory is too much. And it is so far away, and yet it is so close. Thus, you can see why Christ himself is called the Son, S-U-N, the Son of Righteousness. The Son is Christ. In Scripture, did you know that our atmosphere is called the heavens? Why would that be? Well, because it's above us, it's all around us, indeed, it is even within us. Its dynamic beauty is captivating. It maintains the balance on our planet. What man has not dreamed that he could soar into the heavens? To look up into the heavens is to imagine yourself being in heaven. Flowers. I'm a nut about flowers. They're beautiful this time of year and abundant. I've noticed that they spring forth tender and new, and then suddenly they just bloom in all of their infinite varieties. And then, just as quickly, they wither, they fade, and they return to the dust. Just like us. We are like flowers in the scriptures. We are born, and then in our youth we burst forth in beauty and vitality. And then, and for some of this is coming closer, without fail, we begin to wither and shrivel and droop until we too are returned to the dust. Have you ever noticed this time of year the fields as the farmers are getting them ready? They're like a patchwork quilt, neat, symmetrical, all laid out, plowed, and prepared for planting. The smell of rich, freshly turned soil is one of the simple pleasures of life. That rich soil we see represents the heart of God's faithful children, you. Broken, turned over, mellow, and ready for the seed of the Lord's word. Also, summer is the time of longer, sunnier days. I've noticed over the years that on cloudy, dark days, I'm not as happy. I'm not as productive. Life just isn't as sweet. But these perfect summer days, with all that extra light and time, I can get so much done. Now, perhaps that is why summer is illustrated in Scripture as the season of our mortal probation. It's the time that we are supposed to work righteousness and get prepared for the night of darkness. Because if we don't get prepared, then we will have little light and power to do anything when that time comes. Rain. It falls from the heavens, pure and truly refreshing. It literally
is a gift from God and brings life to our land. It is one of the simple joys of life for me to stand outside in a warm summer rain. And just as it is in these last days, there is no famine of rain, nor is there a famine of hearing the word of the Lord. We are virtually showered with the word of the Lord like rain, so precious, so rare, and thank the Lord, so abundant in our time. Rain is like the word of the Lord. And the corollary to rain, the rainbow. Beautiful. I hope you see one this summer. After the violence of the storm, it is beauty against the blackness. It is the promise of better things to come. And truly, that is exactly what a rainbow is. It's the token of God's promise that there are better times ahead, and ultimately, the best of times. The rainbow is the promise of Enoch's city, Zion, returning to the earth. There's a sermon everywhere you look, a lesson in everything of nature. So, what more can I say? Go outside, take a walk, learn something.

It's the first day of summer, and that's Mercy River on the Sounds of Sunday with Hello Sunshine. Now here's the Tabernacle Choir and Orchestra.

0: The Sounds of Sunday and Thurl Bailey with Let There Be Peace on Earth. Before that, the Tabernacle Choir and Orchestra performed Teach Me to Walk in the Light. The Glenn Rawson story was called Praise, with scoring music from Lex D. Acevedo, All Creatures of Our God and King. 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Please stay tuned. Next, the Angie Killian Chorus sings Ready to Rise as we begin next hour. And now here's Stephen Perry on The Sounds of Sunday.
1: On today's Good Word, we're talking about how to build a kingdom and connecting it to the past. After David was crowned King of Israel, the people of God were set to enjoy a new era of peace and prosperity. Because of the unification of all Israel, there was enough money in the coffers to begin building great works of architecture, something that hadn't been possible when the tribes were scattered or wandering due to famine or hardship. David begged the Lord to be allowed to build a temple, but that was not to be David's responsibility. Rather than a physical house of the Lord, David was promised something more permanent in 2 Samuel chapter 7. The house of David would continue without ceasing, but perhaps not the way David initially thought. And as since the time that I commanded judges to be over my people Israel, and have caused thee to rest from all thine enemies, also the Lord telleth thee that he will make thee an house, and thine house and thine kingdom shall be established forever before thee, thy throne shall be established forever. David didn't understand, although we can now with hindsight, that his physical kingdom was not going to be the thing that lasted forever. The comings and goings of worldly governments have little to do with the spiritual power that God brings. David's house and descendants were indicative of more than just the physical kingdom of Israel. Instead, David was the head of a line that would produce the King of Kings. The Savior himself would establish the kingdom of God, creating a spiritual power that couldn't be defeated by any force on earth. After a long history of slavery and uncertainty, God's reassurance of an everlasting kingdom would have been very reassuring to David and the people of Israel. From the examples of the fierce nations that surrounded them, the secret to surviving seemed to lie in domination through physical strength. But God doesn't work that way, either in heaven or upon the earth. The Lord doesn't preserve his kingdom through force, nor are his people required to stay under the same worldly power. God's kingdom is unique on the earth because it doesn't require growth through politics or war to perpetuate. The kingdom of God is wherever his people are, no matter the borders that lay between them. No matter how many nations come and go, God's kingdom will be preserved from the beginning to the end of time. When we're baptized into his church, we become part of something larger than we can imagine. Our identity as members of God's kingdom is more important than any other aspect of who we are. It defines us both in this life and the next, connecting us with those who've come before and will come after us, and it connects us to the people who walk the path with us. Though the Old Testament tells of people so removed from us both in culture and time, we still study their history because of our connection through our shared identity. How God's church looked thousands of years ago and how it works today may seem very different from the outside, but they're still both arms of the kingdom of God, fulfilling the same purpose on earth. David couldn't see the full scope of the kingdom he would help build, just as we might not see how our actions today can build into the future. But that's where faith steps in, asking that we trust the Lord to have a much bigger picture than we can imagine. And that's the Good Word.
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5: My dear brothers and sisters, welcome to General Conference. I now address members of the Church of Jesus Christ of Latter-day Saints, numbering over 17 million worldwide, and others who are interested in the remarkable progress and inspired teachings of this church. Most of you know we have these general conferences twice each year, but as many of you are not aware, the conference we convene today is different because it begins with what we call a solemn assembly. For more than a century, this has been an event of great significance to members of the church. In a solemn assembly, we will sustain members of the First Presidency and the Quorum of the 12 Apostles, voting by quorums and groups. We do this only in the first conference where a new president and prophet of the church has been called. I am grateful to be among those whose leadership challenges are formally recognized in this way, and to express appreciation for your participation in this significant occasion. In advance, I express our gratitude as leaders of the church for our members' sustaining vote, prayers, and support. We also pray for you to be guided and prospered as you continue the great service you give to the children of God throughout the world. At this Easter season, I reaffirm our testimony of the resurrected Lord and recognize that He is the head of this church. We pray for His blessings upon this conference and upon all of you, in the name of Jesus Christ, amen.
4: President Dallin H. Oaks from the April 4th, 2026 General Conference. 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
4: The Sounds of Sunday for June 21st, 2026, Hour 3. Setting the tone for your Sabbath day, we thank you for joining us on this first day of summer and a happy Father's Day. This is Carl Watkins. These are the Sounds of Sunday.

The Tabernacle Choir and Orchestra on the Sounds of Sunday with America the Beautiful. We open the hour with the Angie Killian Chorus singing Ready to Rise. And next, Envoy sings After the Lonely Hour. And we thank you once again for joining us. Please invite your family and friends along anywhere in the world by listening online. Children's children are the crown of old men. Proverbs chapter 17. Only a century ago, grandparents were fortunate to have even met their grandchildren. But today, with modern medicine and transportation, some of us have known our great-grandparents. We truly live in an amazing time. This hour for Father's Day, Glenn Rawson shares a related story from nearly 200 years ago here on the Sounds of Sunday.

0: feedback, please email us by using the Contact Us form at the top of the page. 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
1: This is a moment to reflect on the closeness of the Savior, as Elder Aaron T. Hall teaches that Jesus Christ knows us all personally.
2: That short phrase, "I glory in my Jesus," beautifully captures Nephi's loving relationship with the Son of God, the Messiah, the Redeemer. In the books of 1st and 2nd Nephi, there are over 60 different names for Jesus Christ. Each name reveals something of his majesty, character, and his mission as the Savior of the world. Yet, in this expression of love, Nephi refers to him in a familiar and endearing way: "My Jesus." To Nephi, Jesus Christ was not someone distant or merely known by name. No. To Nephi, the name of Jesus was his salvation. And as Nephi experienced trials and the joy of deliverance, the name of Jesus Christ became even more personal to him. Nephi came to know that there was none other way nor name given under heaven whereby men can be saved in the kingdom of God. The name of Jesus Christ was Nephi's redemption, and he gloried in it. Reflecting on his afflictions, temptations, and weakness, Nephi shares why he glories in Jesus Christ. He writes, "My God hath been my support. He hath led me through mine afflictions. He hath preserved me. He hath filled me with his love." We then read Nephi's firm declaration, "Lord, I have trusted in thee, and I will trust in thee forever." In every circumstance, the bitter and the sweet, Nephi trusted in the one who is mighty to save. Today, I glory in our Redeemer. His arms of mercy are extended toward us. He sends an invitation to all, saying, "Repent, and I will receive you." We are engraved upon the palms of his hands. I rejoice in the gift of repentance and the promise of forgiveness. I glory in our Good Shepherd. He calls to us, gathers us, rescues us, and fills us with his love. I rejoice that we are his sheep and that he relentlessly works to bring us safely home. I glory in our Healer. He can heal all who feel the sting of death, loneliness, physical and emotional pain, the burden of sin, and every broken heart. He has perfect empathy. He weeps with us, and he invites us to be still. I rejoice that the Son of God heals us one by one and encircles us in the arms of his love.
1: That was an excerpt from Elder Aaron T. Hall's talk, "I Glory in My Jesus." This is a moment to reflect.
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Christ of Latter-day Saints has announced the following Sunday meeting schedule change beginning September 6th. Sacrament meeting will begin at its normal time for 60 minutes. This will be followed by a 5-minute recess and primary for 55 minutes or Sunday school for 25 minutes, followed by a 5-minute recess and Priesthood Relief Society and other auxiliaries for 25 minutes. This schedule begins in September. The Sounds of Sunday for June 21st, 2026, Hour 3. Welcome back. 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

I'm Glenn Rawson. In commemoration of events that took place June 27th, 1844, may I offer the following. One day, many years ago, some little girls were playing in front of Emma Bell's house. They were talking about their grandfathers. Emma Bell had never heard of a grandpa, so she asked where hers was. One of the older girls said, "Your grandpa was a bad man and somebody killed him." Then the girl turned to her friends and started laughing. Emma Bell turned and ran into the house upset. Her father, Alexander, opened the door for her and she rushed in. "Where's my grandpa?" she said. "Why can't I have a grandpa like the other girls? Was he a bad man and did men kill him?" Emma Bell was clearly upset. But her daddy picked her up and walked over and sat down. "Your grandpa," he explained, "was my father. He was not a bad man. They killed your grandpa and my father." As Alexander spoke, his tears fell on Emma Bell's face. And for the rest of her life, she always felt that the tears shed by her daddy were not for his loss of so long ago, but for hers. That little girl was Emma Bell Smith, and the grandfather she never knew was Joseph Smith Jr.

0: The sounds of Sunday in the Osmond Second Generation with Let This Faith Sustain Us. Before that, Sherry Call sang Beautiful. The Glenn Rossin story was called Amabel and Grandpa, with scoring music from Michael Dowdle's 25 beloved primary songs. 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Please stay tuned. We begin next hour with Curtis Royer and Gentle Words. And now here's Stephen Perry on The Sounds of Sunday.
1: On today's Good Word, we're talking about how mutual relationships work in nature and the exclusive relationship between God and His people. Most pollinators try to gather food from a wide variety of plants. Some are attracted to just a few certain flowers and smells, though. The development of plants and pollinators to this mutual, exclusive relationship is called coevolution. The plants that best suit the pollinator's diet benefit from the pollinators traveling exclusively to their species. Here's an extreme example: the yucca flower. It is only pollinated by one species of yucca moth, which relies on that plant completely both for food and for shelter. By being so specialized for each other's quirks, they've shut out any other potential pollinators or sources of food. There's no competition from an outsider because they are only suited for each other. As humans, we can't rely only on ourselves to fulfill all we need to survive, at least not physically. People interact with a lot of different people every day so we can function as a society and achieve our goals. Even if we don't know each other very well, we rely upon good manners to grease the gears that keep human social relationships functioning. But the spiritual aspect of our lives asks that we dive deeper than just polite interest in our commitment to God. When Moses knew that his time with the Israelites was coming to an end, he led the children of Israel in making a lasting covenant. Deuteronomy chapter 29 lays out the expectations of this relationship God wanted with his people. The basics said that they would be blessed if they were obedient to God and cursed if they weren't. But the promise asked for more than just a commitment to follow God. That thou shouldest enter into covenant with the Lord thy God and into his oath, which the Lord thy God maketh with thee this day, that he may establish thee today for a people unto himself, and that he may be unto thee a God, as he hath said unto thee, and as he hath sworn unto thy fathers, to Abraham, to Isaac, and to Jacob. The Lord and those who elected to follow him are to be completely exclusive. God only has one people, those scattered across the globe who have committed to following him and his example. In return, his people have only one God to whom they turn in all things. The Israelites of Moses' day would have been surrounded by cultures who valued believing in a multitude of gods. The thought was, it was better to cover all your bases. If the god of rivers flooded your house, maybe the one in charge of harvest would at least take pity on you and not let you starve. But the god of Abraham, Isaac, and Jacob said he was a jealous god, demanding complete devotion from those he calls his own. The world and people created by his hand need no intruding presence. Polytheism, or multiple gods, is not as popular now as it once was, but that doesn't mean we're free from finding other gods to distract us. Anything we value more than our promises to God shifts our gaze away from what we need to survive spiritually. We can't get what the Lord offers anywhere else. Making our pledge to follow him is a matter of survival spiritually. He's shaping his people to be exactly what he needs to accomplish his work, making us perfectly suited for what he has asked us to do. And the Lord has everything we could need. And that's the good word.
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0: 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In 1872, Richard Frothingham said, "Before Christ, the social order rested on the assumed natural inequality of men. The individual was regarded as of value only as he formed a part of the political fabric and was able to contribute to its uses as though it were the end of his being to aggrandize the state. This was the pagan idea of man. Christianity then appeared with its central doctrine that man was created in the divine image and destined for immortality, pronouncing that in the eyes of God, all men are equal. This asserted for the individual an independent value. It occasioned the great inference that man is superior to the state, which ought to be fashioned for his use." End quote. He called this the Christian idea of man, which eventually led to freedom and self-government. For more information, go to athread.org.
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0: The Sounds of Sunday for June 21st, 2026, Hour 4. Special music for a special day. And it's Father's Day today. That's pretty special. And it's also the first day of summer. I'm Carl Watkins. These are the sounds of Sundays.

The Tabernacle Choir and Orchestra on the Sounds of Sunday with the Shepherd. We open the hour with Curtis Royer and Gentle Words. Next, the Stephen Cap Perry Chorus sings Great Things and Small Things. And we thank you once again for tuning in. Please invite your family and friends along anywhere in the world by listening online. The glory of children are their fathers. Proverbs chapter 17. So just as the glory of the Savior is His Father, the glory of each of us is our Father. And this stresses the importance of a father in a child's life. For the virtue and the success of a man are often rooted in the teachings of his father. This hour for Father's Day, Glenn Rawson shares the related story of one father's experience here on the Sounds of Sunday.

0: The sounds of Sunday and the Malini Brothers from Western Samoa will bring the world His truth. Before that, Becky Willard sang This Life is a Gift from Suzanne Hodson. And Michael Voltz performed If You Could Hide a Kolob. This is Carl Watkins thanking you for listening. 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Next, the Stephen Hall Chorus sings By His Stripes, followed by Glenn Rawson on The Sounds of Sunday.
1: This is a moment to reflect on being on the Lord's errand, as President Susan H. Porter encourages us to attend to the needs of others.
2: Wake up each day with purpose and confidence, knowing that Jesus will walk with you. Follow His example and say in prayer to Heavenly Father, "Here am I, send me." Then listen for thoughts and ideas. What will He send you to do? Through His Spirit, He may send you to comfort someone who is lonely. Help your family. Learn important lessons at school. Or teach someone to pray. He can help you stand for truth so you can bring His light to others. Do you remember learning about Jesus feeding more than 5,000 people? Jesus had been teaching people all day, and they were hungry. Somewhere in this large group, there was a young boy who had 5 loaves of bread and 2 small fishes. He knew that this food could not feed very many people, but he decided to give Jesus what he had. Jesus took the food and thanked Heavenly Father for it. That food fed thousands of people. Just as the young boy did not have to figure out how a small amount of bread and fish could feed so many people, you do not need to worry about fixing all the problems around you. Heavenly Father can provide miracles when you simply offer what you have. When you say, "Here am I, send me," Heavenly Father can take something small and simple and make it great. I have seen children all over the world who are offering what they have to bring God's love to their families, church, friends, and communities. In Ghana, primary children told me they share their lunch at school with others who don't have any. In Cambodia, I saw sick children in a local hospital light up when they were given activity kits made by primary children who cared about them. When you strive to bring yourself and others closer to Jesus, you will receive blessings now and later. Today, you can make choices that will help you change and grow now and prepare you for blessings of love and joy forever.
1: That was an excerpt from President Susan H. Porter's talk, "Here Am I, Send Me." This is a moment to reflect.
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Each Sunday, the new program will be added to the list. Listen

It's the Sabbath day, and I'm Glenn Rawson. It's Father's Day. Ancient prophets saw our day, and they saw our weaknesses. Among those things they foresaw is that we moderns would struggle with an inordinate love of money and toys. Now, perhaps it is timely to remind us all of a principle that Jesus taught. He said, "Lay not up for yourselves treasures upon earth, where moth and rust doth corrupt, and where thieves break through and steal. But lay up for yourselves treasures in heaven." Now, what does this mean? What is a treasure in heaven? Well, I hope this story will illustrate. I know a young man that we will call John. He wouldn't want you to know his real name. After finishing 2 years of faithful service to the Lord, he went off to college, where he worked days and went to school at night until he had completed a master's degree. Along the way, he married a sweet, supporting wife and started a family. After graduation, John was hand-picked out of a large field and hired by a company developing new computer technology. The company was an instant success, and John came into a more than considerable sum of money. But back in Idaho, John's parents were struggling.

struggling. They had mortgaged their own home to purchase another one for a daughter, and the deal had gone awry. Now these wonderful parents were reduced to working menial extra jobs just to keep from losing their own home. One day, John called home to talk with his mother concerning gift ideas for Mother's Day and Father's Day. During the course of the conversation, Mom shared her worries about this grinding debt that had disrupted their lives. At that time, it was the farthest thing from her mind to ask her son for help or expect it from him. Evidently, the news deeply troubled John, and he kept calling back to ask how much they needed to clear the debt. Well, they were somewhat evasive in their answers, as you can understand. Finally, John put it straight to his mother. "Mom, how much do you need?" Somewhat offhandedly, Mom said, "Well, about $77,000 would pay off this vacant second home." She never expected what happened next. A few days later, a letter came in the mail. When she opened it up, inside was a check for $80,000 with a simple little note that said, "Pay off the house." When Mom and Dad tried to give the money back, John wouldn't take it. They insisted that they would repay the money, but he wouldn't have that either. Finally, John told his somewhat overwhelmed and tearful mother, "No, Mom, I don't want the money back. Mom, go spend the money." Mom and Dad told me that they were so overwhelmed by so generous and loving a gift that they would just be driving down the road, turn and look at each other, and just begin to cry when they realized that the debt was gone and their son had given them back their freedom. The story doesn't end there. For you see, there's a touching postscript to this story. John's aged grandparents live in an older, run-down, double-wide trailer in a small Idaho town. Their income is meager and fixed, and their health is declining. One day, Grandpa went to get the mail, when suddenly, he called out to his wife, "Mother, come see this." Grandma comes and Grandpa hands her a letter from John containing a check for $20,000. Why? No reason. Just to make their retirement a little easier. Grandpa and Grandma sat down right there and cried. Now, my friends, where your treasure is, there will your heart be also. No man can serve two masters. I ask you this: if the Lord or his servants came today and asked for all of it, could you give it? Lord bless you.

0: The Sounds of Sunday and Jerrica Jameson with the 2023 youth theme, I Can Do All Things Through Christ. Before that, the Men of the Tabernacle Choir and Orchestra performed You Raise Me Up, and Mercy River sang Walk You Through the Night. The Glenn Rawson story was called A Child's Gift, with scoring music unreported. 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Please stay tuned. Next, Clotilde Bonner and Casey Elliott sing It Is Well With My Soul as we begin next hour. And now here's Stephen Perry on The Sounds of Sunday.
1: Today on The Good Word, we're talking about healthy conversation habits and when to ask. Life is a little like a party that started before you got there. To understand what's going on, where the focus is, and where you could jump in appropriately, you need to stop and listen for a minute. Good communication skills ask that you understand what the scope of the conversation is before you make conclusions. A prideful man will walk into a new situation assuming he already has the answers, while the wise stay silent and observe before speaking. The reign of David as the king of Israel was full of frequent military battles as people surrounding the promised land sought to conquer Israel. David's obedience to the Lord made him a worthy king, though, leading the people into a new era of righteousness. But his reliance on the Lord also made David a strong military commander, since he didn't become consumed with pride as others might have done. 2 Samuel chapter 5 tells how David continually sought the guidance of God in all things, remembering humility despite his successes. And David inquired of the Lord, saying, "Shall I go up to the Philistines? Wilt thou deliver them into mine hand?" And the Lord said unto David, "Go up, for I will doubtless deliver the Philistines into thine hand." And the Philistines came up yet again. And when David inquired of the Lord, he said, "Thou shalt not go up, but fetch a compass behind them, and come upon them over against the mulberry trees." To David's military, the two solutions might have looked the same. When enemies invaded their land, the solution seemed pretty one-size-fits-all. But rather than rely on military know-how or human reasoning, David turned to God. And just because the circumstances looked the same to the people didn't mean they were the same in the eyes of the Lord. David didn't assume that God's answer was going to be the same in all things. His willingness to ask led to being given different and even better solutions at different times. David and his army couldn't have known how the situations differed from each other, but the Lord did. And David's faith that God would guide them led them to greater victory and safety for the children of Israel. David knew where the outward success came from. Rather than give in to his ego based on the victories God had given him, David continually humbled himself before God, asking for guidance when others might rely on their own strength. David followed this pattern since he was a shepherd boy facing Goliath, and he didn't allow himself to change once he had the power of a king. His commitment to humility ensured that pride wouldn't be his downfall when it was for so many others to whom God had given his power. Humility is one of the primary sacrifices that God asks from us as his servants. No matter how successful we may feel, pride will get us nowhere in his kingdom. Pride assumes that success through God's strength is based on our own merits, which takes the Lord out of the picture altogether. This is disrespectful to God and his power and leads into the danger of overestimating ourselves. The most repeated commandment in the scriptures is to ask of God in all things, a frequent reminder that God is present in every aspect of our lives. Even when we can't see him, he asks that we remain humble enough to remember to ask him for his continued presence. And that's The Good Word.
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4: This sacred Easter morning, I'd like to share an experience that helped me understand how much we need Jesus Christ to guide us in our lives. I pray that the Holy Ghost will bear witness to you of the resurrected Christ and that our desire to follow him will grow. Several years ago, as a young lawyer, I was involved in resolving a border dispute between countries that had been at war. The work required me to travel on foot through remote areas that were part of the recent war zone. Thousands of landmines had been laid during the war. Expert deminers were there working to deactivate the mines. However, to my surprise, not all locations of the mines were known. Consequently, on occasion, people would accidentally step on them and be injured or killed. To help me complete my work, I'd been provided a special guide named Winta. Winta was well known in the area. He was from a border town that had been attacked. He escaped and then volunteered to stay in the region throughout the war to observe the activities of the opposing army. He knew the terrain and what occurred during the war. Because it was possible that some places I would travel had undetected mines, I was given the following instructions. Carefully follow your guide. Winta knows this border area from personal experience. Walk in his footsteps a few paces behind him. Where he goes, you go. Where he steps, you step. I was literally to follow in Winta's footsteps. For several days, I followed Winta through many areas in the border region. At first, I felt uncertain and apprehensive, hiking at times in abandoned trenches, destroyed villages, and other areas where the armies had been. The more we walked together and I remained safe, my confidence grew. Thanks to Winta, I completed my work without harm and safely returned home. As I followed in his footsteps, walking with my guide, I developed great trust and gratitude for him. Brothers and sisters, as much as I needed Winta to be my guide then, I've learned, more importantly, that I need Jesus Christ to be my guide through life's journey amidst its spiritual landmines. All of us do. Christ's invitation is constant and consistent. Come, follow me, walk with me, return unto me. His invitation is to all, whoever we are, wherever we are. For he inviteth all to come unto him and partake of his goodness. And he denieth none that come unto him. Jesus Christ denieth none. No one need walk alone. The Son of God, the Father of heaven and earth, the great creator of all things from the beginning, invites us, we who labor and are heavy laden with our weaknesses and imperfections, to walk with him as our guide. Jesus Christ was completely obedient to the Father and declared, I have set an example for you. That which ye have seen me do, even that shall ye do. As we strive to follow his perfect example, he will strengthen us and protect us from Satan's spiritual landmines. While the Savior's atonement is infinite, his invitation is individual. He invites you and me to accept him as our personal guide. He suffered not just for humanity. He suffered for each of us individually. As President Russell M. Nielsen declared, he took upon himself your sins, your sorrows, your afflictions, your infirmities. In short, he knows you personally and thus how to guide you based on your distinct strengths, weaknesses, and circumstances. Though our paths in life are unique, each is to be within the covenant path, for that is Christ's path. We enter that path and connect ourselves to Jesus Christ as our guide through exercising faith in him, repenting, and making sacred promises or covenants with him. We follow in his footsteps within the covenant path by being in holy places like the temple and by having sacred experiences through partaking of the sacrament, praying, studying the scriptures, and ministering to others. The more time we spend with our guide in this way and strive to follow his example, the more we will develop a deep bond and special relationship with him and our Heavenly Father. We will feel the Savior's love, be blessed with his strength, and have greater trust in him. Even our very natures will change to become more like him. We will feel more joy, and our love and gratitude for him will grow. While the Savior is our perfect guide, we are imperfect followers. Indeed, all have sinned and come short of the glory of God. Our loving Heavenly Father knew this would be so. He therefore provided a Savior for us. And because Christ answered the ends of the law through his atonement, the Father gave him all power to heal us completely when we walk imperfectly. I know this to be true. When injured by spiritual landmines, I have experienced Christ's redeeming and healing power by exercising faith in him and repenting with real intent. I have been spiritually healed by Jesus Christ. I promise you can too. Please accept his invitation. Will you not now return unto me and repent of your sins and be converted that I may heal you? My arm of mercy is extended toward you, and whosoever will come, him will I receive. Jesus Christ is thus not only a perfect and personal guide, he is also the resurrected Redeemer and Master Healer. No matter how injured you are, or how imperfect and inadequate you feel at following him, he loves you. His merciful hand is extended to you even now. Please take it. This Easter morning, may we all accept Christ's invitation to be our guide and walk with him. And when we struggle or stray, let us return unto him that he may heal us, that he may heal you. As President Dallin H. Oaks declared, Jesus Christ is the way. He lives. He is our Savior and Redeemer, the resurrected Christ, whom I love. Of him I bear witness. In the name of Jesus Christ, amen.
0: Ronald A. Rasband from the April 5, 2026 General Conference. The Sounds of Sunday for June 21st, 2026, Hour 5. Welcome once again and a happy Father's Day on this, the first day of summer. This is Carl Watkins. 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

0: The Tabernacle Choir and Orchestra on the Sounds of Sunday with Come Unto Him. We open the hour with Clotilde Bonner of the Bonner family and Casey Elliott of Gentry singing It Is Well With My Soul. And we thank you once again for joining us. Moses recorded, "And Joseph said unto his father, They are my sons whom God hath given me in this place. And he said, Bring them, I pray thee, unto me, and I will bless them." Genesis chapter 48. A father's blessing to his sons and grandsons has been an expression of his love since the beginning of time. This hour for Father's Day, Glenn Rawson shares a related story here on the Sounds of Sunday. Next, Liz Draper and John Canaan sing Together Forever, and I Know That My Redeemer Lives. Songwriter Micah McLean tells us the story behind the medley.
1: Together Forever started out as a commercial for Disney World. I started with, it's hard to say goodbye and let go, and it's hard to see it all end. And it was about a family who had just gone to Disney World, and they passed. They weren't interested, and I kind of let it go. And then I started working as a filmmaker, writing and directing films for the church. I was trying to figure out a way to deal with how hard it is for me personally to say goodbye. And I was reminded of my little 30-second, 60-second idea for Disney. And then this kind of inspiration kicked in, and I thought, wait a minute, this is a metaphor for life. It's hard to say goodbye and let go, and it's hard to see it end. And now, after several years of doing the Forgotten Carols tour, I close every show with people linking up, singing We Can Be Together Forever Someday. A family who had been coming to the Forgotten Carols for several years, the dad who bought all the tickets, died, but before he passed away, he, like he always did, bought 14 tickets so everybody could come to the Forgotten Carols. And after the show, they came up to tell me that as they were singing We Can Be Together Forever Someday, they felt enormous comfort because they felt the presence of their dad who loved that song. And that isn't because my song's cool. It's because the spirit that the song's trying to reflect is extraordinary.

0: The Sounds of Sunday in a new recording out from Sandy Pond and Jamie Talbot, Jesus Was No Ordinary Man. Before that, Jason Tonioli performed Prospect of Heaven. This is Carl Watkins. Thanks for listening. 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Next, Kristen Bodine Scott and Yaphet Busto sing The Miracle, followed by Glenn Rawson here on The Sounds of Sunday.
1: This is a moment to reflect on the Lord's gift of comfort. 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
2: To abide with us, in John chapter 14, Jesus promises the first and second comforters. The first comforter Jesus speaks of is the Holy Ghost. And I will pray unto the Father, and he shall give you another comforter, that he may abide with you forever. The Comforter, which is the Holy Ghost, whom the Father shall send in my name, he shall teach you all things and bring all things to your remembrance. The second Comforter Jesus speaks of is himself. Jesus promises, I will not leave you comfortless. I will come to you. For he that loveth me shall be loved of my Father, and I will love him and will manifest myself to him. Indeed, if a man love me, he will keep my words, and my Father will love him, and we will come unto him and make our abode with him. Christ's atonement changes everything. It brings literal resurrection. It can enable our return to the presence of God and the eternal uniting of families. This is my Easter witness. Jesus Christ died, was buried, and rose again the third day and ascended into heaven. I know my Redeemer lives, and while he lives, I'll sing my prophet, priest, and king. As we walk our dusty roads to Emmaus, he will be with us. If we see someone walking alone and sad, will you please walk with them? No one sits alone, and no one should walk alone their road to Emmaus unseen. Let us see and walk together in his love, so he can abide with and in us, and us in him. At this Eastertide and each day, I pray. In the sacred and holy name of Jesus Christ, amen.
1: That was an excerpt from Elder Garrett W. Gong's talk, "'Tis Eastertide, No One Walks Alone." This is a moment to reflect.
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The Sounds of Sunday for June 21st, 2026, Hour 5. Welcome back. Here are Kristen Bodine Scott and Yaphet Bustos on the Sounds of Sunday.

Thank you for joining us here on The Sounds of Sunday. It's Dad's Day, and I hope it's going well for you. I don't believe there is a day that goes by but what I am reminded as a father of the great, awesome, and inescapable responsibility it is to be a father. I am keenly aware that I will be held strictly accountable for my actions in relation to my family. Therefore, it is my constant prayer that my children will cherish what I cherish and serve as I have tried to serve. I don't believe that I'm alone as a father in such sentiments. Years ago, these lines were penned by General Douglas MacArthur. They are classic. And where he refers to son, I would add daughter as well. He said, and I quote, "Build me a son, O Lord, who will be strong enough to know when he's weak and brave enough to face himself when he is afraid. One who will be proud of unbending in honest defeat and humble and gentle in victory. Build me a son whose wishbone will not be where his backbone should be. A son who will know thee, and that to know himself is the foundation stone of knowledge. Lead him, I pray, not in the path of ease and comfort, but under the stress and spur of difficulties and challenge. Here, let him learn to stand up in the storm. Here, let him learn compassion for those who fail. Build me a son whose heart will be clear, whose goal will be high. A son who will master himself before he seeks to master other men. One who will learn to laugh, yet never forget how to weep. One who will reach into the future, yet never forget the past. After all these things are his, add, I pray, enough of a sense of humor so that he may not always be serious, yet never take himself too seriously. Give him humility, so that he may always remember the simplicity of true greatness, the open mind of true wisdom, the meekness of true strength. Then I, his father, will dare to whisper, I have not lived in vain." End of quote. Now to those fathers whose lives are worn out in service to and yearning for their families each day, as my noble father did, I salute you and ask you to remember one thing. One cannot raise heaven's child without heaven's help. God bless you. You are loved, and happy Father's Day.

Roger Hoffman on the Sounds of Sunday, In the Hollow of Thy Hand, from the best of Janis Kapperi. Now here's Debbie West Coon.

0: The Sounds of Sunday and Daughter and Father Claire Ryan Crosby and David Crosby with Peace in Christ from the One Voice Children's Choir. Before that, the Tabernacle Choir and Orchestra performed Called to Serve, and Debbie West Coon sang I'll Find You My Friend. The Glenn Rawson story was called A Father's Prayer, with scoring music from Marvin Goldstein's Janice Capari Favorites. 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This is Carl Watkins thanking you for listening. Please remember that the fate of America is in the hands of God. Please pray for our leaders, for the survival of our Constitution, for peace to come to the world, and for the return of our Savior to bring eternal peace. We begin next hour with Jerrica Jameson singing No Matter What You've Done. And now here's Steve Perry on The Sounds of Sunday.
1: Today on The Good Word, we're talking about secret skills and what God is actually asking of us in our responsibilities. When my friend was a kid, she thought adults had to learn some special skill set that made them able to do all the adult things. Things like driving a car or paying taxes. Certainly took more study and focus, but things like shopping on your own, getting a job, and eating whatever you wanted? Well, there were no secret instructions. The skills that she had been learning from her parents, in school and in church, formed the basis of what she needed. Patience, social skills, kindness, problem solving, communication, and other strategies to deal with the world proved to be the most valuable information. And as much as she wished there was a hidden cheat sheet that someone could hand her to prepare her for adult life, it was really just all the things that we learn day by day. Moses had been the prophet and the leader over the Israelites for decades. Under his leadership, their identity and destiny had become clear. They left bondage, seeking for the promised land, and miracles beyond number had been witnessed by the congregation of the people. But Moses couldn't lead them forever. And now, it was Joshua's turn to be the mouthpiece of the Lord, taking on the mantle of authority that Moses had left behind. But he couldn't do that alone. As the Lord explains in Joshua chapter 1, his secret to success as a prophet would be simple. Obedience, courage, and faith. Equally important no matter what position in God's kingdom you're asked to occupy. This book of the law shall not depart out of thy mouth, but thou shalt meditate therein day and night, that thou mayest observe to do according to all that is written therein. For then thou shalt make thy way prosperous, and then shalt thou have good success. Have I not commanded thee? Be strong and of a good courage. Be not afraid, neither be thou dismayed, for the Lord thy God is with thee, whithersoever thou goest. The challenges that Joshua and the people of Israel were to face as they entered the Promised Land would be difficult. The nation had been barred from entering the land for 40 years because of some previous cowardice and doubting that the Lord could provide for them in the face of an enemy that seemed overwhelming. But now they were armed with faith and courage, and God's encouragement would be a reminder that He is the one who determines the fate of His work on the earth. Joshua and the children of Israel spent 40 years in the wilderness preparing to return to the Promised Land. But what was required of them wasn't any special trait or show of faith. Instead, it was all the requirements from the Lord, which were the same all of those years previous. The Israelites were simply expected to have faith and courage, be obedient to God's words. No other special requirements could prepare them more for their responsibilities. Value in God's kingdom isn't determined by positions of authority. The requirements of faith and obedience are the same no matter where we serve, since God proves He can accomplish His own work. Prophets called by God are given authority from heaven to lead His kingdom on earth, but it's God who's in charge. He knows and provides what we'll need for a future we can't yet see, asking that we trust Him in all things. And that's the good word.
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0: The Sounds of Sunday for June 21st, 2026, Hour 1. Special music for a special day. And it is a special day. It's Father's Day, and it's the first day of summer. I'm Carl Watkins. These are the Sounds of Sunday.

The Tabernacle Choir and Orchestra on the Sounds of Sunday, Be Still My Soul. And we open the hour with Jerrica Jameson singing No Matter What You've Done from Joneel Bravo. Next, Brett Raymond sings Do Likewise, My Friend from the LDS Super Hits of the 80s. And we thank you once again for tuning in. King David wrote, Lo, children are an heritage of the Lord, and the fruit of the womb is his reward. As arrows are in the hand of a mighty man, so are children of the youth. Happy is the man that hath his quiver full of them. The 137th Psalm. So today for Father's Day, Glenn Rawson shares a charming related story here on the Sounds of Sunday.

0: The Sounds of Sunday, and a new song out from Suzanne Hodson called Meant to Be Together by Alexis Spanos. A great anniversary song, as Monday was Suzanne and Terry's 42nd wedding anniversary. Tuesday was mine and Linda's 55th. Before that, Gar Smith performed My Heavenly Father Loves Me. This is Carl Watkins thanking you for listening. 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See our articles and videos on the front of our homepage, including the compilation of President Nelson's remarks, Is the Second Coming Close?, and President Dallin H. Oaks' Preparing for the Second Coming. Next, Debbie Wascoon sings There Are Angels About You, followed by Glenn Rawson on The Sounds of Sunday.
1: This is a moment to reflect on empathy. As President D. Todd Christofferson reminds us that having empathy makes us so much more like the Savior.
2: Foremost among the motives that form Christ's character is charity, the pure love of Christ. It was pure love that before the creation led him to offer himself as our Redeemer. His atonement was and is the supreme act of love. As he himself said, greater love hath no man than this, than a man lay down his life for his friends. The love of Christ yields character traits such as compassion, patience, a willingness to correct when moved upon by the Holy Ghost, and certainly a willingness to forgive. Elder Bednar observes, character is revealed in the power to discern the suffering of other people when we ourselves are suffering, in the ability to detect the hunger of others when we're hungry, and in the power to reach out and extend compassion for the spiritual agony of others when we are in the midst of our own spiritual distress. I think of Jesus' agony and near death on the cross, remembering his mother, Mary, and placing her in the care of his beloved apostle, John. After all, his entire object in harmony with the Father is to bring to pass the immortality and eternal life of God's children. As he taught his apostles, whosoever will be great among you shall be your minister. For even the Son of Man came not to be ministered unto, but to minister, and to give his life a ransom for many. Character qualities that grow out of devotion to the well-being and success of others include humility, meekness, selflessness, and courage. Look to the needs of others, and humility follows. Jesus taught, "Learn of me, for I am meek and lowly in heart." The meek are models of self-control, using or withholding their considerable powers and gifts as is best in every situation. A Christ-like desire to glorify God and do his will leads to the character and qualities of honor, integrity, and virtue. Jesus, the paradigm of integrity, was in all points tempted like as we are, yet without sin. We can strive toward this ideal.
1: That was an excerpt from President D. Todd Christofferson's talk, The Character of Christ. This is a moment to reflect.
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The Sounds of Sunday for June 21st, 2026, Hour 1. Welcome back from her album, Prince of Peace. Here's Debbie West Coon on The Sounds of Sunday.

Welcome to the Sounds of Sunday. It's Father's Day, and this is Glenn Rawson. Not only is the truest greatness found in doing well the things that the world deems as mundane, such as good parenting, but so too there is found our greatest happiness. May I illustrate? With all the energy and agility that a six-year-old could muster, Jody climbed atop the stool and perched herself at the kitchen counter beside her four-year-old sister, Christy. With bright-eyed anticipation, she looked over at Christy, giving her a knowing and dimpled grin. Christy burst into a long stream of giggles. It was the moment they had been waiting for all evening. You see, Mom was gone to a meeting, and she had arranged for their favorite babysitter, the sugar cookie babysitter. Now, this babysitter didn't sit and watch TV. This babysitter didn't talk on the phone. Now, this babysitter was different. This one made sugar cookies and read bedtime stories and gave horsey rides. They loved this babysitter. Jolie and Christy watched with enthusiasm as their favorite babysitter assembled all the fixins to make sugar cookies. And now, it was time to make the dough. The babysitter measured the amounts, but it was Jolie and Christy who got to dump it in. The babysitter had to crack the eggs, though. That was a job that took lots of talent. And since they were too small to stir the dough, the babysitter got that job, too. With eager anticipation, they watched as the ingredients turned into cookie dough. And finally, it was time to test the dough. Now, this ritual began with the babysitter eating a heaping spoonful of dough. Oh, but you know, you ever been there? One test is just not enough to tell if the dough is good or not. So the babysitter would ask for second and third opinions, and that's where Jolie and Christy would each sample the dough. But it was only after several samplings and oohs and ahs in between would Jolie and Christy declare with expert competence that it was just right. It had passed the test. Now they could cook it, if there was anything left. Now, since there was only one cookie cutter in the house, other

objects were pressed into service to cut the dough. And of course, the job of putting the cookies onto the baking sheet and sprinkling them with sugar, well, that belonged exclusively to Jolie and Christy. The babysitter even pretended not to notice when a number of the cookies never quite made it to the cookie sheet. Well, with that done, the girls then raced off to get ready for bed while the surviving cookies baked. Now it was story time on the babysitter's lap. Story time was followed by horseback rides and eating warm cookies. And finally, it was off to bed for two tired, happy, and contented little girls. You know, such are Jolie's memories of the sugar cookie babysitter, her dad. It was only years later as a college student that she came to appreciate the sacrifices her dad made in spending that time with her and her sister. Not only was he working full-time, but he was also a full-time university student. Mom tells Jolie later of scolding Dad when she'd come home and find him just beginning his homework rather than finishing it, which often kept him up until the early morning hours. Jolie says, "Parents make a lot of sacrifices for their children. As a recipient of those sacrifices, I will always be grateful for those sugar cookie nights and times spent with my dad." It's Father's Day. May God bless the fathers who make the sacrifices and take the time. They will be loved, and they will make memories most cherished when they're gone. Happy Father's Day.

0: The Sounds of Sunday and Heidi McCombie Baxter with Bonnie Egbert, How Firm a Foundation. Before that, John Batdorf sang Let It Go from Micah McLean. The women of the Tabernacle Choir and Orchestra performed Love One Another. The Glenn Rawson story was called Sugar Cookie Babysitter, with scoring music from Mark Small and Robert Torres, Lord, I Would Follow Thee. 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Please stay tuned. We begin next hour with Sarah and Camry Arkell singing God Gives Thanks for You. And now here's Stephen Perry on the Sounds of Sunday.
1: On today's Good Word, we're talking about consequences and who is watching. There's the story of an old farmer who was asked to watch his neighbor's lands and property while the neighbor was away. The neighbor was a lot more wealthy than the farmer, with a fortune so great he could lose all that the farmer had twice over and hardly notice. But the farmer stood faithfully in his post, not touching anything that was not his, as he chased away would-be thieves. One of the thieves stopped to ask if the farmer was skimming off the top, just out of curiosity. No, said the farmer, not a thing. The thief was puzzled. Why not? It's not like he would know. The farmer sighed and shook his head. But I would know, and that's enough. There are no immediate consequences for some of our choices. 99% of the time, no one's going to jump out of a bush with a megaphone and say, aha, if we break a rule or misbehave. There will eventually be a final reckoning, but for now, taking responsibility for ourselves is mostly our decision. God's commandments have consequences we can't control, but many are willing to ignore them to keep doing whatever they want. In the day-to-day, often the choice to follow God is determined by our own integrity, rather than fear of consequences. Exodus 31 gives us the beginning of the covenant of the Sabbath, where God asks his people to keep the seventh day holy as an offering to him. This would be one sign that set the people of God apart from the rest of the world. Though the commandment was to all, the commitment to keep it has to be personal. Speak thou also unto the children of Israel, saying, Verily my Sabbaths ye shall keep. For it is a sign between me and you throughout your generations, that ye may know that I am the Lord that doth sanctify you. Wherefore the children of Israel shall keep the Sabbath, to observe the Sabbath throughout their generations for a perpetual covenant. It is a sign between me and the children of Israel forever. For in 6 days the Lord made heaven and earth, and on the seventh day he rested and was refreshed. While the Sabbath stands as a sign of our commitment to God, we as individuals decide if and how we're going to keep the Lord's Day holy. In our modern age, Sunday is less a day dedicated to the Lord and more for whatever our personal preferences are. There's no worldly consequence for disobeying the commandment to keep the Sabbath, nor are there many people lining up to praise those who continue to stay committed no matter what anyone else is doing. Our decision whether to keep the Lord's Sabbath holy is a sign to God and to us ourselves. Are we willing to do what he's asked us, even if he and we are the only ones who know? The commitment to follow God in all things comes down to that personal decision. We may begin our path with God because of the influence of others or fear of consequences, but faith will eventually demand that we tie ourselves to God. That we choose. We'll be challenged in every aspect of mortality, nothing less than a true relationship with God and a personal desire to follow him will be enough to keep us safe and get us through. The integrity to follow God is something that does take practice and effort, but it means we'll be closer to him and to our most true self. And that's the good word.
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0: 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President David O. McKay stated, "Next to being one in worshiping God, there is nothing in this world upon which this church should be more united than in upholding and defending the Constitution of the United States." Our First Amendment reads, "Congress shall make no law respecting the establishment of religion or prohibiting the free exercise thereof, or abridging the freedom of speech or of the press, or the right of the people peaceably to assemble." We have recently witnessed censorship of the news on the internet and in the media, and our decisions to act depend on our understanding. The freedom to worship, to assemble, to speak openly, and to receive unbiased news are the hallmarks of a free nation. Let us do all we can to protect our First Amendment, including appealing to our congressmen and senators. For more information, visit constitutionhangingbyathread.org.
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0: The Sounds of Sunday for June 21st, 2026, Hour 2. Welcome once again, and thank you for joining us, and a happy Father's Day to our fathers today. This is Carl Watkins. You're listening to the Sounds of Sunday.

The Tabernacle Choir and Orchestra on the Sounds of Sunday with The Impossible Dream. And we open the hour with Sarah and Camry Arkell singing God Gives Thanks for You. Next, Jenny Jordan Frogley sings The Olive Tree from Greg Hansen's Songs for Young Women. And we thank you once again for joining us. It is written, "Oh, praise the Lord, all ye nations, praise Him, all ye people. For His merciful kindness is great toward us, and the truth of the Lord endureth forever. Praise ye the Lord." The 117th Psalm. We must also remember that with modern-day scriptures, temples, and prophets, the greatest amount of gospel light now shines since the beginning of the world, for which we give praise. This hour, Glenn Rawson shares some related thoughts about praise here on the Sounds of Sunday.

0: The sounds of Sunday and Mackenzie Turley in A Moment Just For Me from Clyde Bawden and Jason Barney. Before that, Strive To Be and Nick Day sang a great work, the 2021 youth theme. And Paul Cardall performed Gently Raise the Sacred Strain. This is Carl Watkins thanking you for listening. 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See the excellent inspirational videos we have posted, including Dallin H. Oaks, The Divinely Inspired Constitution, and What is America's True Form of Government? Next, Becky Willard and Michael Dowdle perform Garden of Gethsemane, followed by Glenn Rawson on The Sounds of Sunday.
1: This is a moment to reflect on how we honor Christ. As Elder Chi Hong Wong teaches that keeping the commandments is the best way to celebrate and remember the Savior.
2: Oh, remember, remember, my sons, the words which King Benjamin spake unto his people. Yea, remember that there is no other way nor means whereby man can be saved, only through the atoning blood of Jesus Christ, who shall come. Yea, remember that he cometh to redeem the world. Jesus Christ stands at the very heart of God's plan of salvation and exaltation. Every promise of redemption, every hope of resurrection, and every assurance of eternal life flows through him. Without Jesus Christ, there's no salvation, no victory over sin and death, and no path back to our Heavenly Father. He is the very foundation of the whole plan of salvation and exaltation. And now, my sons, remember, remember that it is upon the rock of our Redeemer, who is Christ, the Son of God, that ye must build your foundation, that when the devils shall send forth his mighty winds, yea, his shafts in the whirlwind, yea, when all his hail and his mighty storm shall beat upon you, it shall have no power over you to drag you down to the gulf of misery and endless woe, because of the rock upon which ye are built, which is a sure foundation, a foundation whereon, if men build, they cannot fall. And now remember, remember, my brethren, that whosoever perisheth unto himself, and whosoever doeth iniquity, doeth it unto himself. For behold, ye are free, ye are permitted to act for yourself. For behold, God hath given unto you a knowledge, and he hath made you free. The Book of Mormon was written for our day and for our future. As we study its pages, we come to know the truth. As we understand its teachings, they begin to shape our hearts. As we internalize its messages and immerse ourselves in its words, we will be guided to discern right from wrong and empowered to use our God-given agency wisely.
1: That was an excerpt from Elder Chi Hong Wong's talk, Remember, Remember. This is a moment to reflect.
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1: 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The Sounds of Sunday for June 21st, 2026, Hour 2. Welcome back from Suzanne Hodson.

It's the Sabbath day, a summer day, and I'm Glenn Rawson. Thank you for being with us. It says in Psalms, O Lord, how manifold are thy works! In wisdom hast thou made them all. The earth is full of thy riches. It seems to me that very few scriptural writers found more joy in the earth than did the psalmist David. From his writings, all creation speaks the praise of the Lord and reveals his wisdom. Now, like all scripture, the creation itself remains mostly hidden to those who won't see. But the earth is his footstool. He is its king and creator. Therefore, we can find in the miracle of the creation, in its order, in its symmetry, and in its beauty, vital gospel principles illustrated

everywhere. For example, this summer, take some time to look up. The light of the sun is more abundant this time of year. It's the light and the life of this planet. It warms us, it sustains us. We couldn't live without it. And I'm sure you figured this out. You can't look directly at it. Its glory is too much. And it is so far away, and yet it is so close. Thus, you can see why Christ himself is called the Sun, S-U-N, the Sun of Righteousness. The Sun is Christ. In Scripture, did you know that our atmosphere is called the heavens? Why would that be? Well, because it's above us, it's all around us, indeed, it is even within us. Its dynamic beauty is captivating. It maintains the balance on our planet. What man has not dreamed that he could soar into the heavens? To look up into the heavens is to imagine yourself being in heaven. Flowers. I'm a nut about flowers. They're beautiful this time of year and abundant. I've noticed that they spring forth tender and new, and then suddenly they just bloom in all of their infinite varieties. And then, just as quickly, they wither, they fade, and they return to the dust. Just like us. We are like flowers in the Scriptures. We are born, and then in our youth we burst forth in beauty and vitality. And for some of this is coming closer, without fail, we begin to wither and shrivel and droop until we too are returned to the dust. Have you ever noticed this time of year, the fields, as the farmers are getting them ready, they're like a patchwork quilt, neat, symmetrical, all laid out, plowed, and prepared for planting. The smell of rich, freshly turned soil is one of the simple pleasures of life. That rich soil we see represents the heart of God's faithful children, you. Broken, turned over, mellow, and ready for the seed of the Lord's word. Also, summer is the time of longer, sunnier days. I've noticed over the years that on cloudy, dark days, I'm not as happy. I'm not as productive. Life just isn't as sweet. But these perfect summer days, with all that extra light and time, I can get so much done. Now, perhaps that is why summer is illustrated in Scripture as the season of our mortal probation. It's the time that we are supposed to work righteousness and get prepared for the night of darkness. Because if we don't get prepared, then we will have little light and power to do anything when that time comes. Rain. It falls from the heavens, pure and truly refreshing. It literally is a gift from God and brings life to our land. It is one of the simple joys of life for me to stand outside in a warm summer rain. And just as it is in these last days, there is no famine of rain, nor is there a famine of hearing the word of the Lord. We are virtually showered with the word of the Lord like rain, so precious, so rare, and thank the Lord, so abundant in our time. Rain is like the word of the Lord. And the corollary to rain, the rainbow. Beautiful. I hope you see one this summer. After the violence of the storm, it is beauty against the blackness. It is the promise of better things to come. And truly, that is exactly what a rainbow is. It's the token of God's promise
that there are better times ahead, and ultimately, the best of times. The rainbow is the promise of Enoch's city, Zion, returning to the earth. There's a sermon everywhere you look, a lesson in everything of nature. So, what more can I say? Go outside, take a walk, learn something.

It's the first day of summer, and that's Mercy River on the Sounds of Sunday with Hello Sunshine. Now here's the Tabernacle Choir and Orchestra.

0: The Sounds of Sunday and Thurl Bailey with Let There Be Peace on Earth. Before that, the Tabernacle Choir and Orchestra performed Teach Me to Walk in the Light. The Glenn Rawson story was called Praise, with scoring music from Lex D. Acevedo, All Creatures of Our God and King. 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Please stay tuned. Next, the Angie Killian Chorus sings Ready to Rise as we begin next hour. And now here's Stephen Perry on The Sounds of Sunday.
1: On today's Good Word, we're talking about how to build a kingdom and connecting it to the past. After David was crowned King of Israel, the people of God were set to enjoy a new era of peace and prosperity. Because of the unification of all Israel, there was enough money in the coffers to begin building great works of architecture, something that hadn't been possible when the tribes were scattered or wandering due to famine or hardship. David begged the Lord to be allowed to build a temple, but that was not to be David's responsibility. Rather than a physical house of the Lord, David was promised something more permanent in 2 Samuel chapter 7. The house of David would continue without ceasing, but perhaps not the way David initially thought. And as since the time that I commanded judges to be over my people Israel, and have caused thee to rest from all thine enemies, also the Lord telleth thee that he will make thee an house and thine kingdom shall be established forever before thee, thy throne shall be established forever. David didn't understand, although we can now with hindsight, that his physical kingdom was not going to be the thing that lasted forever. The comings and goings of worldly governments have little to do with the spiritual power that God brings. David's house and descendants were indicative of more than just the physical kingdom of Israel. Instead, David was the head of a line that would produce the King of Kings. The Savior himself would establish the kingdom of God, creating a spiritual power that couldn't be defeated by any force on earth. After a long history of slavery and uncertainty, God's reassurance of an everlasting kingdom would have been very reassuring to David and the people of Israel. From the examples of the fierce nations that surrounded them, the secret to surviving seemed to lie in domination through physical strength. But God doesn't work that way, either in heaven or upon the earth. The Lord doesn't preserve his kingdom through force, nor are his people required to stay under the same worldly power. God's kingdom is unique on the earth because it doesn't require growth through politics or war to perpetuate. The kingdom of God is wherever his people are, no matter the borders that lay between them. No matter how many nations come and go, God's kingdom will be preserved from the beginning to the end of time. When we're baptized into his church, we become part of something larger than we can imagine. Our identity as members of God's kingdom is more important than any other aspect of who we are. It defines us both in this life and the next, connecting us with those who've come before and will come after us, and it connects us to the people who walk the path with us. Though the Old Testament tells of people so removed from us both in culture and time, we still study their history because of our connection through our shared identity. How God's church looked thousands of years ago and how it works today may seem very different from the outside, but they're still both arms of the kingdom of God, fulfilling the same purpose on earth. David couldn't see the full scope of the kingdom he would help build, just as we might not see how our actions today can build into the future. But that's where faith steps in, asking that we trust the Lord to have a much bigger picture than we can imagine. And that's the Good Word.
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5: My dear brothers and sisters, welcome to General Conference. I now address members of the Church of Jesus Christ of Latter-day Saints, numbering over 17 million worldwide, and others who are interested in the remarkable progress and inspired teachings of this church. Most of you know we have these general conferences twice each year, but as many of you are not aware, the conference we convene today is different because it begins with what we call a solemn assembly. For more than a century, this has been an event of great significance to members of the church. In a solemn assembly, we will sustain members of the First Presidency and the Quorum of the 12 Apostles, voting by quorums and groups. We do this only in the first conference where a new president and prophet of the church has been called. I am grateful to be among those whose leadership challenges are formally recognized in this way, and to express appreciation for your participation in this significant occasion. In advance, I express our gratitude as leaders of the church for our members' sustaining vote, prayers, and support. We also pray for you to be guided and prospered as you continue the great service you give to the children of God throughout the world. At this Easter season, I reaffirm our testimony of the resurrected Lord and recognize that He is the head of this church. We pray for His blessings upon this conference and upon all of you. In the name of Jesus Christ, amen.
4: 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Learn of the miracles from divine providence that were involved in the creation of one nation under God. 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
4: The Sounds of Sunday for June 21st, 2026, Hour 3. Setting the tone for your Sabbath day, we thank you for joining us on this first day of summer and a happy Father's Day. This is Carl Watkins. These are the Sounds of Sunday.

The Tabernacle Choir and Orchestra on the Sounds of Sunday with America the Beautiful. We open the hour with the Angie Killian Chorus singing Ready to Rise. And next, Envoy sings After the Lonely Hour. And we thank you once again for joining us. Please invite your family and friends along anywhere in the world by listening online. Children's children are the crown of old men. Proverbs chapter 17. Only a century ago, grandparents were fortunate to have even met their grandchildren. But today, with modern medicine and transportation, some of us have known our great-grandparents. We truly live in an amazing time. This hour for Father's Day, Glenn Rawson shares a related story from nearly 200 years ago, here on the Sounds of Sunday.

0: The Sounds of Sunday and Mike Tykert with Black Sheep of the Family. Before that, Kristen Bodine Scott and Hallie Cahoon sang Risen from Shawnee Edwards. And Lex de Acevedo performed I Am a Child of God. This is Carl Watkins thanking you for listening. 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
1: This is a moment to reflect on the closeness of the Savior, as Elder Aaron T. Hall teaches that Jesus Christ knows us all personally.
2: That short phrase, "I glory in my Jesus," beautifully captures Nephi's loving relationship with the Son of God, the Messiah, the Redeemer. In the books of 1st and 2nd Nephi, there are over 60 different names for Jesus Christ. Each name reveals something of his majesty, character, and his mission as the Savior of the world. Yet, in this expression of love, Nephi refers to him in a familiar and endearing way, "My Jesus." To Nephi, Jesus Christ was not someone distant or merely known by name. No. To Nephi, the name of Jesus was his salvation. And as Nephi experienced trials and the joy of deliverance, the name of Jesus Christ became even more personal to him. Nephi came to know that there was none other way nor name given under heaven whereby men can be saved in the kingdom of God. The name of Jesus Christ was Nephi's redemption, and he gloried in it. Reflecting on his afflictions, temptations, and weakness, Nephi shares why he glories in Jesus Christ. He writes, "My God hath been my support. He hath led me through mine afflictions. He hath preserved me. He hath filled me with his love." We then read Nephi's firm declaration, "Lord, I have trusted in thee, and I will trust in thee forever." In every circumstance, the bitter and the sweet, Nephi trusted in the one who is mighty to save. Today, I glory in our Redeemer. His arms of mercy are extended toward us. He sends an invitation to all, saying, "Repent, and I will receive you." We are engraved upon the palms of his hands. I rejoice in the gift of repentance and the promise of forgiveness.

0: in the arms of his love.
1: That was an excerpt from Elder Aaron T. Hall's talk, I Glory in My Jesus. This is a moment to reflect.
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The Church of Jesus Christ of Latter-day Saints has announced the following Sunday meeting schedule change beginning September 6th. Sacrament meeting will begin at its normal time for 60 minutes. This will be followed by a 5-minute recess and primary for 55 minutes, or Sunday school for 25 minutes, followed by a 5-minute recess and Priesthood Relief Society and other auxiliaries for 25 minutes. This schedule begins in September. The Sounds of Sunday for June 21st, 2026, Hour 3. Welcome back. 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

I'm Glenn Rawson. In commemoration of events that took place June 27th, 1844, may I offer the following. One day, many years ago, some little girls were playing in front of Emma Bell's house. They were talking about their grandfathers. Emma Bell had never heard of a grandpa, so she asked where hers was. One of the older girls said, "Your grandpa was a bad man and somebody killed him." Then the girl turned to her friends, started laughing. Emma Bell turned and ran into the house upset. Her father, Alexander, opened the door for her and she rushed in. "Where's my grandpa?" she said. "Why can't I have a grandpa like the other girls? Was he a bad man and did men kill him?" Emma Bell was clearly upset. But her daddy picked her up and walked over and sat down. "Your grandpa," he explained, "was my father. He was not a bad man. They killed your grandpa and my father." As Alexander spoke, his tears fell on Emma Bell's face. And for the rest of her life, she always felt that the tears shed by her daddy were not for his loss of so long ago, but for hers. That little girl was Emma Bell Smith. And the grandfather she never knew was Joseph Smith Jr.

0: The sounds of Sunday in the Osmond Second Generation with Let This Faith Sustain Us. Before that, Sherry Call sang Beautiful. The Glenn Rossin story was called Emma Bell and Grandpa, with scoring music from Michael Dowdle's 25 beloved primary songs. 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Please stay tuned. We begin next hour with Curtis Royer and Gentle Words. And now here's Stephen Perry on The Sounds of Sunday.
1: On today's Good Word, we're talking about how mutual relationships work in nature and the exclusive relationship between God and His people. Most pollinators try to gather food from a wide variety of plants. Some are attracted to just a few certain flowers and smells, though. The development of plants and pollinators to this mutual, exclusive relationship is called coevolution. The plants that best suit the pollinator's diet benefit from the pollinators traveling exclusively to their species. Here's an extreme example, the yucca flower. It is only pollinated by one species of yucca moth, which relies on that plant completely both for food and for shelter. By being so specialized for each other's quirks, they've shut out any other potential pollinators or sources of food. There's no competition from an outsider because they are only suited for each other. As humans, we can't rely only on ourselves to fulfill all we need to survive, at least not physically. People interact with a lot of different people every day so we can function as a society and achieve our goals. Even if we don't know each other very well, we rely upon good manners to grease the gears that keep human social relationships functioning. But the spiritual aspect of our lives asks that we dive deeper than just polite interest in our commitment to God. When Moses knew that his time with the Israelites was coming to an end, he led the children of Israel in making a lasting covenant. Deuteronomy chapter 29 lays out the expectations of this relationship God wanted with His people. The basics said that they would be blessed if they were obedient to God and cursed if they weren't. But the promise asked for more than just a commitment to follow God. That thou shouldest enter into covenant with the Lord thy God and into His oath, which the Lord thy God maketh with thee this day, that He may establish thee today for a people unto Himself, and that He may be unto thee a God, as He hath said unto thee, and as He hath sworn unto thy fathers, to Abraham, to Isaac, and to Jacob. The Lord and those who elected to follow Him are to be completely exclusive. God only has one people, those scattered across the globe who have committed to following Him and His example. In return, His people have only one God to whom they turn in all things. The Israelites of Moses' day would have been surrounded by cultures who valued believing in a multitude of gods. The thought was, it was better to cover all your bases. If the God of rivers flooded your house, maybe the one in charge of harvest would at least take pity on you and not let you starve. But the God of Abraham, Isaac, and Jacob said He was a jealous God, demanding complete devotion from those He calls His own. The world and people created by His hand need no intruding presence. Polytheism, or multiple gods, is not as popular now as it once was, but that doesn't mean we're free from finding other gods to distract us. Anything we value more than our promises to God shifts our gaze away from what we need to survive spiritually. We can't get what the Lord offers anywhere else. Making our pledge to follow Him is a matter of survival spiritually. He's shaping His people to be exactly what He needs to accomplish His work, making us perfectly suited for what He has asked us to do. And the Lord has everything we could need. And that's the Good Word.
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0: 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In 1872, Richard Frothingham said, "Before Christ, the social order rested on the assumed natural inequality of men. The individual was regarded as of value only as he formed a part of the political fabric and was able to contribute to its uses as though it were the end of his being to aggrandize the state. This was the pagan idea of man. Christianity then appeared with its central doctrine that man was created in the divine image and destined for immortality, pronouncing that in the eyes of God, all men are equal. This asserted for the individual an independent value. It occasioned the great inference that man is superior to the state, which ought to be fashioned for his use." End quote. He called this the Christian idea of man, which eventually led to freedom and self-government. For more information, go to athread.org.
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0: The Sounds of Sunday for June 21st, 2026, Hour 4. Special music for a special day. And it's Father's Day today. That's pretty special. And it's also the first day of summer. I'm Carl Watkins. These are the sounds of Sunday.

The Tabernacle Choir and Orchestra on the Sounds of Sunday with the Shepherd. We open the hour with Curtis Royer and Gentle Words. Next, the Stephen Capperi Chorus sings Great Things and Small Things. And we thank you once again for tuning in. Please invite your family and friends along anywhere in the world by listening online. The glory of children are their fathers. Proverbs chapter 17. So just as the glory of the Savior is His Father, the glory of each of us is our Father. And this stresses the importance of a father in a child's life. For the virtue and the success of a man are often rooted in the teachings of his father. This hour for Father's Day, Glenn Rawson shares the related story of one father's experience here on the Sounds of Sunday.

0: The sounds of Sunday and the Malini Brothers from Western Samoa will bring the world His truth. Before that, Becky Willard sang This Life is a Gift from Suzanne Hodson. And Michael Voltz performed If You Could Hide a Kolob. This is Carl Watkins thanking you for listening. 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See our articles and videos on the front of our homepage, including President Nelson's compilation, Is the Second Coming Close?, and President Oak's Preparing for the Second Coming. Next, the Stephen Hall Chorus sings By His Stripes, followed by Glenn Rawson on The Sounds of Sunday.
1: This is a moment to reflect on being on the Lord's errand, as President Susan H. Porter encourages us to attend to the needs of others.
2: Wake up each day with purpose and confidence, knowing that Jesus will walk with you. Follow His example and say in prayer to Heavenly Father, "Here am I, send me." Then listen for thoughts and ideas. What will He send you to do? Through His Spirit, He may send you to comfort someone who is lonely. Help your family. Learn important lessons at school. Or teach someone to pray. He can help you stand for truth so you can bring His light to others. Do you remember learning about Jesus feeding more than 5,000 people? Jesus had been teaching people all day, and they were hungry. Somewhere in this large group, there was a young boy who had 5 loaves of bread and 2 small fishes. He knew that this food could not feed very many people, but he decided to give Jesus what he had. Jesus took the food and thanked Heavenly Father for it. That food fed thousands of people. Just as the young boy did not have to figure out how a small amount of bread and fish could feed so many people, you do not need to worry about fixing all the problems around you. Heavenly Father can provide miracles when you simply offer what you have. When you say, "Here am I, send me," Heavenly Father can take something small and simple and make it great. I have seen children all over the world who are offering what they have to bring God's love to their families, church, friends, and communities. In Ghana, primary children told me they share their lunch at school with others who don't have any. In Cambodia, I saw sick children in a local hospital light up when they were given activity kits made by primary children who cared about them. When you strive to bring yourself and others closer to Jesus, you will receive blessings now and later. Today, you can make choices that will help you change and grow now and prepare you for blessings of love and joy forever.
1: That was an excerpt from President Susan H. Porter's talk, "Here Am I, Send Me." This is a moment to reflect.
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Welcome back. Here's the Stephen Hall Chorus on The Sounds of Sunday.

It's the Sabbath day, and I'm Glenn Rawson. It's Father's Day. Ancient prophets saw our day, and they saw our weaknesses. Among those things they foresaw is that we moderns would struggle with an inordinate love of money and toys. Now, perhaps it is timely to remind us all of a principle that Jesus taught. He said, "Lay not up for yourselves treasures upon earth, where moth and rust doth corrupt, and where thieves break through and steal. But lay up for yourselves treasures in heaven." Now, what does this mean? What is a treasure in heaven? Well, I hope this story will illustrate. I know a young man that we will call John. He wouldn't want you to know his real name. After finishing 2 years of faithful service to the Lord, he went off to college, where he worked days and went to school at night until he had completed a master's degree. Along the way, he married a sweet, supporting wife and started a family. After graduation, John was hand-picked out of a large field and hired by a company developing new computer technology. The company was an instant success, and John came into a more than considerable sum of money. But back in Idaho, John's parents were struggling. They had mortgaged their own home to purchase another one for a daughter, and the deal had gone awry. Now these wonderful parents were reduced to working menial extra jobs just to keep from losing their own home. One day, John called home to talk with his mother concerning gift ideas for Mother's Day and Father's Day. During the course of the conversation, Mom shared her worries about this grinding debt that had disrupted their lives. At that time, it was the farthest thing from her mind to ask her son for help or expect it from him. Evidently, the news deeply troubled John, and he kept calling back to ask how much they needed to clear the debt. Well, they were somewhat evasive in their answers, as you can understand. Finally, John put it straight to his mother. "Mom, how much do you need?" Somewhat offhandedly, Mom said, "Well, about $77,000 would pay off this vacant second home." She never expected what happened next. A few days later, a letter came in the mail. When she opened it up, inside was a check for $80,000 with a simple little note that said, "Pay off the house." When Mom and Dad tried to give the money back, John wouldn't take it. They insisted that they would repay the money, but he wouldn't have that either. Finally, John told his somewhat overwhelmed and tearful mother, "No, Mom, I don't want the money back. Mom, go spend the money." Mom and Dad told me that they were so overwhelmed by so generous and loving a gift that they would just be driving down the road, turn and look at each other, and just begin to cry when they realized that the debt was gone and their son had given them back their freedom. The story doesn't end there. For you see, there's a touching postscript to this story. John's aged grandparents live in an older, run-down, double-wide trailer in a small Idaho town. Their income is meager and fixed, and their health is declining. One day, Grandpa went to get the mail, when suddenly, he called out to his wife, "Mother, come see this." Grandma comes, and Grandpa hands her a letter from John containing a check for $20,000. Why? No reason. Just to make the retirement a little easier. Grandpa

grandma sat down right there and cried. Now, my friends, where your treasure is, there will your heart be also. No man can serve two masters. I ask you this, if the Lord or his servants came today and asked for all of it, could you give it? Lord bless you.

0: The Sounds of Sunday and Jerrica Jameson with the 2023 youth theme, I Can Do All Things Through Christ. Before that, the Men of the Tabernacle Choir and Orchestra performed You Raise Me Up, and Mercy River sang Walk You Through the Night. The Glenn Rawson story was called A Child's Gift, with scoring music unreported. 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Please stay tuned. Next, Clotilde Bonner and Casey Elliott sing It Is Well With My Soul as we begin next hour. And now here's Stephen Perry on The Sounds of Sunday.
1: Today on The Good Word, we're talking about healthy conversation habits and when to ask. Life is a little like a party that started before you got there. To understand what's going on, where the focus is, and where you could jump in appropriately, you need to stop and listen for a minute. Good communication skills ask that you understand what the scope of the conversation is before you make conclusions. A prideful man will walk into a new situation assuming he already has the answers, while the wise stay silent and observe before speaking. The reign of David as the king of Israel was full of frequent military battles as people surrounding the promised land sought to conquer Israel. David's obedience to the Lord made him a worthy king, though, leading the people into a new era of righteousness. But his reliance on the Lord also made David a strong military commander, since he didn't become consumed with pride as others might have done. 2 Samuel chapter 5 tells how David continually sought the guidance of God in all things, remembering humility despite his successes. And David inquired of the Lord, saying, "Shall I go up to the Philistines? Wilt thou deliver them into mine hand?" And the Lord said unto David, "Go up, for I will doubtless deliver the Philistines into thine hand." And the Philistines came up yet again. And when David inquired of the Lord, he said, "Thou shalt not go up, but fetch a compass behind them, and come upon them over against the mulberry trees." To David's military, the two solutions might have looked the same. When enemies invaded their land, the solution seemed pretty one-size-fits-all. But rather than rely on military know-how or human reasoning, David turned to God. And just because the circumstances looked the same to the people didn't mean they were the same in the eyes of the Lord. David didn't assume that God's answer was going to be the same in all things. His willingness to ask led to being given different and even better solutions at different times. David and his army couldn't have known how the situations differed from each other, but the Lord did. And David's faith that God would guide them led them to greater victory and safety for the children of Israel. David knew where the outward success came from. Rather than give in to his ego based on the victories God had given him, David continually humbled himself before God, asking for guidance when others might rely on their own strength. David followed this pattern since he was a shepherd boy facing Goliath, and he didn't allow himself to change once he had the power of a king. His commitment to humility ensured that pride wouldn't be his downfall when it was for so many others to whom God had given his power. Humility is one of the primary sacrifices that God asks from us as his servants. No matter how successful we may feel, pride will get us nowhere in his kingdom. Pride assumes that success through God's strength is based on our own merits, which takes the Lord out of the picture altogether. This is disrespectful to God and his power and leads into the danger of overestimating ourselves. The most repeated commandment in the scriptures is to ask of God in all things, a frequent reminder that God is present in every aspect of our lives. Even when we can't see him, he asks that we remain humble enough to remember to ask him for his continued presence. And that's the good word.
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4: This sacred Easter morning, I'd like to share an experience that helped me understand how much we need Jesus Christ to guide us in our lives. I pray that the Holy Ghost will bear witness to you of the resurrected Christ and that our desire to follow him will grow. Several years ago, as a young lawyer, I was involved in resolving a border dispute between countries that had been at war. The work required me to travel on foot through remote areas that were part of the recent war zone. Thousands of landmines had been laid during the war. Expert deminers were there working to deactivate the mines. However, to my surprise, not all locations of the mines were known. Consequently, on occasion, people would accidentally step on them and be injured or killed. To help me complete my work, I'd been provided a special guide named Winta. Winta was well known in the area. He was from a border town that had been attacked. He escaped and then volunteered to stay in the region throughout the war to observe the activities of the opposing army. He knew the terrain and what occurred during the war. Because it was possible that some places I would travel had undetected mines, I was given the following instructions. Carefully follow your guide. Winton knows this border area from personal experience. Walk in his footsteps a few paces behind him. Where he goes, you go. Where he steps, you step. I was literally to follow in Winta's footsteps. For several days, I followed Winta through many areas in the border region. At first, I felt uncertain and apprehensive, hiking at times in abandoned trenches, destroyed villages, and other areas where the armies had been. The more we walked together and I remained safe, my confidence grew. Thanks to Winta, I completed my work without harm and safely returned home. As I followed in his footsteps, walking with my guide, I developed great trust and gratitude for him. Brothers and sisters, as much as I needed Winta to be my guide then, I've learned, more importantly, that I need Jesus Christ to be my guide through life's journey amidst its spiritual landmines. All of us do. Christ's invitation is constant and consistent. Come, follow me, walk with me, return unto me. His invitation is to all, whoever we are, wherever we are. For he inviteth all to come unto him and partake of his goodness. And he denieth none that come unto him. Jesus Christ denieth none. No one need walk alone. The Son of God, the Father of heaven and earth, the great creator of all things from the beginning, invites us, we who labor and are heavy laden with our weaknesses and imperfections, to walk with him as our guide. Jesus Christ was completely obedient to the Father and declared, I have set an example for you. That which ye have seen me do, even that shall ye do. As we strive to follow his perfect example, he will strengthen us and protect us from Satan's spiritual landmines. While the Savior's atonement is infinite, his invitation is individual. He invites you and me to accept him as our personal guide. He suffered not just for humanity. He suffered for each of us individually. As President Russell M. Nielsen declared, he took upon himself your sins, your sorrows, your afflictions, your infirmities. In short, he knows you personally and thus how to guide you based on your distinct strengths, weaknesses, and circumstances. Though our paths in life are unique, each is to be within the covenant path, for that is Christ's path. We enter that path and connect ourselves to Jesus Christ as our guide through exercising faith in him, repenting, and making sacred promises or covenants with him. We follow in his footsteps within the covenant path by being in holy places like the temple and by having sacred experiences through partaking of the sacrament, praying, studying the scriptures, and ministering to others. The more time we spend with our guide in this way and strive to follow his example, the more we will develop a deep bond and special relationship with him and our Heavenly Father. We will feel the Savior's love, be blessed with his strength, and have greater trust in him. Even our very natures will change to become more like him. We will feel more joy, and our love and gratitude for him will grow. While the Savior is our perfect guide, we are imperfect followers. Indeed, all have sinned and come short of the glory of God. Our loving Heavenly Father knew this would be so. He therefore provided a Savior for us. And because Christ answered the ends of the law through his atonement, the Father gave him all power to heal us completely when we walk imperfectly. I know this to be true. When injured by spiritual landmines, I have experienced Christ's redeeming and healing power by exercising faith in him and repenting with real intent. I have been spiritually healed by Jesus Christ. I promise you can too. Please accept his invitation. Will you not now return unto me and repent of your sins and be converted that I may heal you? My arm of mercy is extended toward you, and whosoever will come, him will I receive. Jesus Christ is thus not only a perfect and personal guide, he is also the resurrected Redeemer and Master Healer. No matter how injured you are, or how imperfect and inadequate you feel at following him, he loves you. His merciful hand is extended to you even now. Please take it. This Easter morning, may we all accept Christ's invitation to be our guide and walk with him. And when we struggle or stray, let us return unto him that he may heal us, that he may heal you. As President Dallin H. Oaks declared, Jesus Christ is the way. He lives. He is our Savior and Redeemer, the resurrected Christ, whom I love. Of him I bear witness. In the name of Jesus Christ, amen.
0: Ronald A. Rasband from the April 5, 2026 General Conference. The Sounds of Sunday for June 21, 2026, Hour 5. Welcome once again and a happy Father's Day on this, the first day of summer. This is Carl Watkins. 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

0: The Tabernacle Choir and Orchestra on the Sounds of Sunday with Come Unto Him. We open the hour with Clotilde Bonner of the Bonner family and Casey Elliott of Gentry singing It Is Well With My Soul. And we thank you once again for joining us. Moses recorded, And Joseph said unto his father, They are my sons whom God hath given me in this place. And he said, Bring them, I pray thee, unto me, and I will bless them. Genesis chapter 48. A father's blessing to his sons and grandsons has been an expression of his love since the beginning of time. This hour for Father's Day, Glenn Rawson shares a related story here on the Sounds of Sunday. Next, Liz Draper and John Canaan sing Together Forever, and I Know That My Redeemer Lives. Songwriter Micah McLean tells us the story behind the medley.
1: Together Forever started out as a commercial for Disney World. I started with, it's hard to say goodbye and let go, and it's hard to see it all end. And it was about a family who had just gone to Disney World, and they passed. They weren't interested, and I kind of let it go. And then I started working as a filmmaker, writing and directing films for the church. I was trying to figure out a way to deal with how hard it is for me personally to say goodbye. And I was reminded of my little 30-second, 60-second idea for Disney. And then this kind of inspiration kicked in, and I thought, wait a minute, this is a metaphor for life. It's hard to say goodbye and let go, and it's hard to see it in. And now, after several years of doing the Forgotten Carols tour, I close every show with people linking up, singing We Can Be Together Forever Someday. A family who had been coming to the Forgotten Carols for several years, the dad who bought all the tickets died, but before he passed away, he, like he always did, bought 14 tickets so everybody could come to the Forgotten Carols. And after the show, they came up to tell me that as they were singing We Can Be Together Forever Someday, they felt enormous comfort because they felt the presence of their dad who loved that song. And that isn't because my song's cool. It's because the spirit that the song's trying to reflect is extraordinary.
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0: The Sounds of Sunday in a new recording out from Sandy Pond and Jamie Talbot, Jesus Was No Ordinary Man. Before that, Jason Tonioli performed Prospect of Heaven. This is Carl Watkins. 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See the excellent inspirational videos we have posted on our homepage, including the divinely inspired Constitution by President Dallin H. Oaks and What is America's True Form of Government. Next, Kristen Bodine Scott and Yaphet Busto sing The Miracle, followed by Glenn Rawson here on The Sounds of Sunday.
1: This is a moment to reflect on the Lord's gift of comfort. As Elder Garrett W. Gong teaches us to share this gift with those around us.
2: To abide with us, in John chapter 14, Jesus promises the first and second comforters. The first comforter Jesus speaks of is the Holy Ghost. And I will pray unto the Father, and he shall give you another comforter, that he may abide with you forever. The Comforter, which is the Holy Ghost, whom the Father shall send in my name, he shall teach you all things and bring all things to your remembrance. The second Comforter Jesus speaks of is himself. Jesus promises, I will not leave you comfortless. I will come to you. For he that loveth me shall be loved of my Father, and I will love him, and will manifest myself to him. Indeed, if a man love me, he will keep my words, and my Father will love him, and we will come unto him, and make our abode with him. Christ's atonement changes everything. It brings literal resurrection. It can enable our return to the presence of God and the eternal uniting of families. This is my Easter witness. Jesus Christ died, was buried,

0: within in us and us in him. At this Eastertide and each day, I pray. In the sacred and holy name of Jesus Christ. Amen.
1: That was an excerpt from Elder Garrett W. Gong's talk, "'Tis Eastertide, No One Walks Alone." This is a moment to reflect.
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The Sounds of Sunday for June 21st, 2026, Hour 5. Welcome back. Here are Kristen Bodine Scott and Yvette Bustos on The Sounds of Sunday.

Thank you for joining us here on The Sounds of Sunday. It's Dad's Day, and I hope it's going well for you. I don't believe there is a day that goes by but what I am reminded as a father of the great, awesome, and inescapable responsibility it is to be a father. I am keenly aware that I will be held strictly accountable for my actions in relation to my family. Therefore, it is my constant prayer that my children will cherish what I cherish and serve as I have tried to serve. I don't believe that I'm alone as a father in such sentiments. Years ago, these lines were penned by General Douglas MacArthur. They are classic. And where he refers to son, I would add daughter as well. He said, and I quote, "Build me a son, O Lord, who will be strong enough to know when he's weak and brave enough to face himself when he is afraid. One who will be proud of unbending in honest defeat and humble and gentle in victory. Build me a son whose wishbone will not be where his backbone should be. A son who will know thee, and that to know himself is the foundation stone of knowledge. Lead him, I pray, not in the path of ease and comfort, but under the stress and spur of difficulties and challenge. Here, let him learn to stand up in the storm. Here, let him learn compassion for those who fail. Build me a son whose heart will be clear, whose goal will be high. A son who will master himself before he seeks to master other men. One who will learn to laugh, yet never forget how to weep. One who will reach into the future, yet never forget the past. After all these things are his, add, I pray, enough of a sense of humor so that he may not always be serious, yet never take himself too seriously. Give him humility, so that he may always remember the simplicity of true greatness, the open mind of true wisdom, the meekness of true strength. Then I, his father, will dare to whisper, I have not lived in vain." End of quote. Now to those fathers whose lives are worn out in service to and yearning for their families each day, as my noble father did, I salute you and ask you to remember one thing. One cannot raise heaven's child without heaven's help. God bless you. You are loved, and happy Father's Day.

Roger Hoffman on the Sounds of Sunday, In the Hollow of Thy Hand, from the best of Janis Kapperi. Now here's Debbie West Kuhn.

0: The sounds of Sunday and daughter and father Claire Ryan Crosby and David Crosby with Peace in Christ from the One Voice Children's Choir. Before that, the Tabernacle Choir and Orchestra performed Call to Serve, and Debbie West Coon sang I'll Find You My Friend. The Glenn Rawson story was called A Father's Prayer, with scoring music from Marvin Goldstein's Janice Capari favorites. 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This is Carl Watkins thanking you for listening. Please remember that the fate of America is in the hands of God. Please pray for our leaders, for the survival of our Constitution, for peace to come to the world, and for the return of our Savior to bring eternal peace. We begin next hour with Jerrica Jameson singing No Matter What You've Done. And now here's Steve Perry on The Sounds of Sunday.
1: Today on The Good Word, we're talking about secret skills and what God is actually asking of us in our responsibilities. When my friend was a kid, she thought adults had to learn some special skill set that made them able to do all the adult things. Things like driving a car or paying taxes. Certainly took more study and focus, but things like shopping on your own, getting a job, and eating whatever you wanted? Well, there were no secret instructions. The skills that she had been learning from her parents, in school and in church, formed the basis of what she needed. Patience, social skills, kindness, problem solving, communication, and other strategies to deal with the world proved to be the most valuable information. And as much as she wished there was a hidden cheat sheet that someone could hand her to prepare her for adult life, it was really just all the things that we learn day by day. Moses had been the prophet and the leader over the Israelites for decades. Under his leadership, their identity and destiny had become clear. They'd left bondage, seeking for the promised land, and miracles beyond number had been witnessed by the congregation of the people. But Moses couldn't lead them forever. And now, it was Joshua's turn to be the mouthpiece of the Lord, taking on the mantle of authority that Moses had left behind. But he couldn't do that alone. As the Lord explains in Joshua chapter 1, his secret to success as a prophet would be simple. Obedience, courage, and faith. Equally important no matter what position in God's kingdom you're asked to occupy. This book of the law shall not depart out of thy mouth, but thou shalt meditate therein day and night, that thou mayest observe to do according to all that is written therein. For then thou shalt make thy way prosperous, and then shalt thou have good success. Have I not commanded thee? Be strong and of a good courage. Be not afraid, neither be thou dismayed, for the Lord thy God is with thee, whithersoever thou goest. The challenges that Joshua and the people of Israel were to face as they entered the promised land would be difficult. The nation had been barred from entering the land for 40 years because of some previous cowardice and doubting that the Lord could provide for them in the face of an enemy that seemed overwhelming. But now they were armed with faith and courage, and God's encouragement would be a reminder that He is the one who determines the fate of His work on the earth. Joshua and the children of Israel spent 40 years in the wilderness preparing to return to the promised land. But what was required of them wasn't any special trait or show of faith. Instead, it was all the requirements from the Lord, which were the same all of those years previous. The Israelites were simply expected to have faith and courage, be obedient to God's word. No other special requirements could prepare them more for their responsibilities. Value in God's kingdom isn't determined by positions of authority. The requirements of faith and obedience are the same no matter where we serve, since God proves He can accomplish His own work. Prophets called by God are given authority from heaven to lead His kingdom on earth, but it's God who's in charge. He knows and provides what we'll need for a future we can't yet see, asking that we trust Him in all things. And that's the good word.
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0: The Sounds of Sunday for June 21st, 2026, Hour 1. Special music for a special day. And it is a special day. It's Father's Day, and it's the first day of summer. I'm Carl Watkins. These are the Sounds of Sunday.

The Tabernacle Choir and Orchestra on the Sounds of Sunday, Be Still My Soul. And we open the hour with Jerrica Jameson singing No Matter What You've Done from Joneel Bravo. Next, Brett Raymond sings Do Likewise, My Friend from the LDS Super Hits of the 80s. And we thank you once again for tuning in. King David wrote, Lo, children are an heritage of the Lord, and the fruit of the womb is his reward. As arrows are in the hand of a mighty man, so are children of the youth. Happy is the man that hath his quiver full of them. The 137th Psalm. So today for Father's Day, Glenn Rawson shares a charming related story here on the Sounds of Sunday.

0: The Sounds of Sunday and a new song out from Suzanne Hodson called Meant to Be Together by Alexis Spanos. A great anniversary song, as Monday was Suzanne and Terry's 42nd wedding anniversary. Tuesday was mine and Linda's 55th. Before that, Gar Smith performed My Heavenly Father Loves Me. This is Carl Watkins thanking you for listening. 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See our articles and videos on the front of our homepage, including the compilation of President Nelson's remarks, Is the Second Coming Close?, and President Dallin H. Oaks, Preparing for the Second Coming. Next, Debbie Wascoon sings There Are Angels About You, followed by Glenn Rawson on The Sounds of Sunday.
1: This is a moment to reflect on empathy, as President D. Todd Christofferson reminds us that having empathy makes us so much more like the Savior.
2: Foremost among the motives that form Christ's character is charity, the pure love of Christ. It was pure love that before the creation led him to offer himself as our Redeemer. His atonement was and is the supreme act of love. As he himself said, greater love hath no man than this, that a man lay down his life for his friends. The love of Christ yields character traits such as compassion, patience, a willingness to correct when moved upon by the Holy Ghost, and certainly a willingness to forgive. Elder Bednar observes, character is revealed in the power to discern the suffering of other people when we ourselves are suffering, in the ability to detect the hunger of others when we're hungry, and in the power to reach out and extend compassion for the spiritual agony of others when we are in the midst of our own spiritual distress. I think of Jesus' agony and near death on the cross, remembering his mother, Mary, and placing her in the care of his beloved apostle, John. After all, his entire object in harmony with the Father is to bring to pass the immortality and eternal life of God's children. As he taught his apostles, whosoever will be great among you shall be your minister. For even the Son of Man came not to be ministered unto, but to minister, and to give his life a ransom for many. Character qualities that grow out of devotion to the well-being and success of others include humility, meekness, selflessness, and courage. Look to the needs of others, and humility follows. Jesus taught, "Learn of me, for I am meek and lowly in heart." The meek are models of self-control, using or withholding their considerable powers and gifts as is best in every situation. A Christ-like desire to glorify God and do his will leads to the character qualities of honor, integrity, and virtue. Jesus, the paradigm of integrity, was in all points tempted like as we are, yet without sin. We can strive toward this ideal.
1: That was an excerpt from President D. Todd Christofferson's talk, The Character of Christ. This is a moment to reflect.
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The Sounds of Sunday for June 21st, 2026, Hour 1. Welcome back. From her album, Prince of Peace, here's Debbie West Coon on The Sounds of Sunday.

Welcome to the Sounds of Sunday. It's Father's Day, and this is Glenn Rawson. Not only is the truest greatness found in doing well the things that the world deems as mundane, such

all evening. You see, Mom was gone to a meeting, and she had arranged for their favorite babysitter, the sugar cookie babysitter. Now, this babysitter didn't sit and watch TV. This babysitter didn't talk on the phone. Now, this babysitter was different. This one made sugar cookies and read bedtime stories and gave horsey rides. They loved this babysitter. Jolie and Christy watched with enthusiasm as their favorite babysitter assembled all the fixins to make sugar cookies. And now, it was time to make the dough. The babysitter measured the amounts, but it was Jolie and Christy who got to dump it in. The babysitter had to crack the eggs, though. That was a job that took lots of talent. And since they were too small to stir the dough, the babysitter got that job, too. With eager anticipation, they watched as the ingredients turned into cookie dough. And finally, it was time to test the dough. Now, this ritual began with the babysitter eating a heaping spoonful of dough. Oh, but you know, you ever been there? One test is just not enough to tell if the dough is good or not. So the babysitter would ask for second and third opinions, and that's where Jolie and Christy would each sample the dough. But it was only after several samplings and oohs and ahs in between would Jolie and Christy declare with expert competence that it was just right. It had passed the test. Now they could cook it, if there was anything left. Now, since there was only one cookie cutter in the house, other objects were pressed into service to cut the dough. And, of course, the job of putting the cookies onto the baking sheet and sprinkling them with sugar, well, that belonged exclusively to Jolie and Christy. The babysitter even pretended not to notice when a number of the cookies never quite made it to the cookie sheet. Well, with that done, the girls then raced off to get ready for bed while the surviving cookies baked. Now it was story time on the babysitter's lap. Story time was followed by horseback rides and eating warm cookies. And finally, it was off to bed for two tired, happy, and contented little girls. You know, such are Jolie's memories of the sugar cookie babysitter. Her dad. It was only years later as a college student that she came to appreciate the sacrifices her dad made in spending that time with her and her sister. Not only was he working full-time, but he was also a full-time university student. Mom tells Jolie later of scolding Dad when she'd come home and find him just beginning his homework rather than finishing it, which often kept him up until the early morning hours. Jolie says, parents make a lot of sacrifices for their children. As a recipient of those sacrifices, I will always be grateful for those sugar cookie nights and times spent with my dad. It's Father's Day. May God bless the fathers who make the sacrifices and take the time. They will be loved, and they will make memories most cherished when they're gone. Happy Father's Day.

0: The Sounds of Sunday and Heidi McCombie Baxter with Bonnie Egbert, How Firm a Foundation. Before that, John Batdorf sang Let It Go from Micah McLean. The women of the Tabernacle Choir and Orchestra performed Love One Another. The Glenn Rawson story was called Sugar Cookie Babysitter, with scoring music from Mark Small and Robert Torres, Lord, I Would Follow Thee. 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Please stay tuned. We begin next hour with Sarah and Camry Arkell singing God Gives Thanks for You. And now here's Stephen Perry on the Sounds of Sunday.
1: On today's Good Word, we're talking about consequences and who is watching. There's the story of an old farmer who was asked to watch his neighbor's lands and property while the neighbor was away. The neighbor was a lot more wealthy than the farmer, with a fortune so great he could lose all that the farmer had twice over and hardly notice. But the farmer stood faithfully in his post, not touching anything that was not his, as he chased away would-be thieves. One of the thieves stopped to ask if the farmer was skimming off the top, just out of curiosity. No, said the farmer, not a thing. The thief was puzzled. Why not? It's not like he would know. The farmer sighed and shook his head. But I would know, and that's enough. There are no immediate consequences for some of our choices. 99% of the time, no one's going to jump out of a bush with a megaphone and say, aha, if we break a rule or misbehave. There will eventually be a final reckoning, but for now, taking responsibility for ourselves is mostly our decision. God's commandments have consequences we can't control, but many are willing to ignore them to keep doing whatever they want. In the day-to-day, often the choice to follow God is determined by our own integrity rather than fear of consequences. Exodus 31 gives us the beginning of the covenant of the Sabbath, where God asks his people to keep the seventh day holy as an offering to him. This would be one sign that set the people of God apart from the rest of the world. Though the commandment was to all, the commitment to keep it has to be personal. Speak thou also unto the children of Israel, saying, Verily my Sabbaths ye shall keep. For it is a sign between me and you throughout your generations, that ye may know that I am the Lord that doth sanctify you. Wherefore the children of Israel shall keep the Sabbath, to observe the Sabbath throughout their generations for a perpetual covenant. It is a sign between me and the children of Israel forever. For in 6 days the Lord made heaven and earth, and on the seventh day he rested and was refreshed. While the Sabbath stands as a sign of our commitment to God, we as individuals decide if and how we're going to keep the Lord's Day holy. In our modern age, Sunday is less a day dedicated to the Lord and more for whatever our personal preferences are. There's no worldly consequence for disobeying the commandment to keep the Sabbath, nor are there many people lining up to praise those who continue to stay committed no matter what anyone else is doing. Our decision, whether to keep the Lord's Sabbath holy, is a sign to God and to us ourselves. Are we willing to do what he's asked us, even if he and we are the only ones who know? The commitment to follow God in all things comes down to that personal decision. We may begin our path with God because of the influence of others or fear of consequences, but faith will eventually demand that we tie ourselves to God, that we choose. We'll be challenged in every aspect of mortality, nothing less than a true relationship with God and a personal desire to follow him will be enough to keep us safe and get us through. The integrity to follow God is something that does take practice and effort, but it means we'll be closer to him and to our most true self. And that's the good word.
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0: 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President David O. McKay stated, "Next to being one in worshiping God, there is nothing in this world upon which this church should be more united than in upholding and defending the Constitution of the United States." Our First Amendment reads, "Congress shall make no law respecting the establishment of religion or prohibiting the free exercise thereof, or abridging the freedom of speech or of the press, or the right of the people peaceably to assemble." We have recently witnessed censorship of the news on the internet and in the media, and our decisions to act depend on our understanding. The freedom to worship, to assemble, to speak openly, and to receive unbiased news are the hallmarks of a free nation. Let us do all we can to protect our First Amendment, including appealing to our congressmen and senators. For more information, visit constitutionhangingbyathread.org.
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0: The Sounds of Sunday for June 21st, 2026, Hour 2. Welcome once again, and thank you for joining us, and a happy Father's Day to our fathers today. This is Carl Watkins. You're listening to the Sounds of Sunday.

The Tabernacle Choir and Orchestra on the Sounds of Sunday with The Impossible Dream. And we open the hour with Sarah and Camry Arkell singing God Gives Thanks for You. Next, Jenny Jordan Frogley sings The Olive Tree from Greg Hansen's Songs for Young Women. And we thank you once again for joining us. It is written, "Oh, praise the Lord, all ye nations, praise him, all ye people. For his merciful kindness is great toward us, and the truth of the Lord endureth forever. Praise ye the Lord." The 117th Psalm. We must also remember that with modern-day scriptures, temples, and prophets, the greatest amount of gospel light now shines since the beginning of the world, for which we give praise. This hour, Glenn Rawson shares some related thoughts about praise here on the Sounds of Sunday.

0: The sounds of Sunday and Mackenzie Turley in A Moment Just For Me from Clyde Boughton and Jason Barney. Before that, Strive To Be and Nick Day sang a great work, the 2021 youth theme. And Paul Cardall performed Gently Raise the Sacred Strain. This is Carl Watkins thanking you for listening. 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See the excellent inspirational videos we have posted, including Dallin H. Oaks, The Divinely Inspired Constitution, and What is America's True Form of Government? Next, Becky Willard and Michael Dowdle perform Garden of Gethsemane, followed by Glenn Rawson on The Sounds of Sunday.
1: This is a moment to reflect on how we honor Christ. As Elder Chi Hong Wong teaches that keeping the commandments is the best way to celebrate and remember the Savior.
2: Oh, remember, remember, my sons, the words which King Benjamin spake unto his people. Yea, remember that there is no other way nor means whereby man can be saved, only through the atoning blood of Jesus Christ, who shall come. Yea, remember that he cometh to redeem the world. Jesus Christ stands at the very heart of God's plan of salvation and exaltation. Every promise of redemption, every hope of resurrection, and every assurance of eternal life flows through him. Without Jesus Christ, there's no salvation, no victory over sin and death, and no path back to our Heavenly Father. He is the very foundation of the whole plan of salvation and exaltation. And now, my sons, remember, remember that it is upon the rock of our Redeemer, who is Christ, the Son of God, that ye must build your foundation, that when the devils shall send forth his mighty winds, yea, his shafts in the whirlwind, yea, when all his hail and his mighty storm shall beat upon you, it shall have no power over you to drag you down to the gulf of misery and endless woe, because of the rock upon which ye are built, which is a sure foundation, a foundation whereon, if men build, they cannot fall. And now remember, remember, my brethren, that whosoever perisheth unto himself, and whosoever doeth iniquity, doeth it unto himself. For behold, ye are free, ye are permitted to act for yourself. For behold, God hath given unto you a knowledge, and he hath made you free. The Book of Mormon was written for our day and for our future. As we study its pages, we come to know the truth. As we understand its teachings, they begin to shape our hearts. As we internalize its messages and immerse ourselves in its words, we will be guided to discern right from wrong and empowered to use our God-given agency wisely.
1: That was an excerpt from Elder Chi Hong Wong's talk, Remember, Remember. This is a moment to reflect.
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1: 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The Sounds of Sunday for June 21st, 2026, Hour 2. Welcome back from Suzanne Hodson. Here's Becky Willard with Michael Dowdle on The Sounds of Sunday.

It's the Sabbath day, a summer day, and I'm Glenn Rawson. Thank you for being with us. It says in Psalms, O Lord, how manifold are thy works! In wisdom hast thou made them all. The earth is full of thy riches. It seems to me that very few scriptural writers found more joy in the earth than did the psalmist David. From his writings, all creation speaks the praise of the Lord and reveals his wisdom. Now, like all scripture, the creation itself remains mostly hidden to those who won't see. But the earth is his footstool. He is its king and creator. Therefore, we can find in the miracle of the creation, in its order, in its symmetry, and in its beauty, vital gospel principles illustrated everywhere. For example, this summer, take some time to look up. The light of the sun is more abundant this time of year. It's the light and the life of this planet. It warms us, it sustains us. We couldn't live without it. And I'm sure you figured this out. You can't look directly at it. Its glory is too much. And it is so far away, and yet it is so close. Thus, you can see why Christ himself is called the Sun, S-U-N, the Sun of Righteousness. The Sun is Christ. In Scripture, did you know that our atmosphere is called the heavens? Why would that be? Well, because it's above us, it's all around us, indeed, it is even within us. Its dynamic beauty is captivating. It maintains the balance on our planet. What man has not dreamed that he could soar into the heavens? To look up into the heavens is to imagine yourself being in heaven. Flowers. I'm a nut about flowers. They're beautiful this time of year and abundant. I've noticed that they spring forth tender and new, and then suddenly they just bloom in all of their infinite varieties. And then, just as quickly, they wither, they fade, and they return to the dust. Just like us. We are like flowers in the scriptures. We are born, and then in our youth we burst forth in beauty and vitality. And for some of this is coming closer, without fail, we begin to wither and shrivel and droop until we too are returned to the dust. Have you ever noticed this time of year, the fields, as the farmers are getting them ready, they're like a patchwork quilt, neat, symmetrical, all laid out, plowed, and prepared for planting. The smell of rich, freshly turned soil is one of the simple pleasures of life. That rich soil we see represents the heart of God's faithful children, you. Broken, turned over, mellow, and ready for the seed of the Lord's word. Also, summer is the time of longer, sunnier days. I've noticed over the years that on cloudy, dark days, I'm not

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I'm not as productive. Life just isn't as sweet. But these perfect summer days, with all that extra light and time, I can get so much done. Now, perhaps that is why summer is illustrated in Scripture as the season of our mortal probation. It's the time that we are supposed to work righteousness and get prepared for the night of darkness. Because if we don't get prepared, then we will have little light and power to do anything when that time comes. Rain. It falls from the heavens, pure and truly refreshing. It literally is a gift from God and brings life to our land. It is one of the simple joys of life for me to stand outside in a warm summer rain. And just as it is in these last days, there is no famine of rain, nor is there a famine of hearing the word of the Lord. We are virtually showered with the word of the Lord like rain, so precious, so rare, and thank the Lord, so abundant in our time. Rain is like the word of the Lord. And the corollary to rain, the rainbow. Beautiful. I hope you see one this summer. After the violence of the storm, it is beauty against the blackness. It is the promise of better things to come. And truly, that is exactly what a rainbow is. It's the token of God's promise that there are better times ahead, and ultimately, the best of times. The rainbow is the promise of Enoch's city, Zion, returning to the earth. There's a sermon everywhere you look, a lesson in everything of nature. So, what more can I say? Go outside, take a walk, learn something.

It's the first day of summer, and that's Mercy River on the Sounds of Sunday with Hello Sunshine. Now here's the Tabernacle Choir and Orchestra

0: The Sounds of Sunday and Thurl Bailey with Let There Be Peace on Earth. Before that, the Tabernacle Choir and Orchestra performed Teach Me to Walk in the Light. The Glenn Rawson story was called Praise, with scoring music from Lex D. Acevedo, All Creatures of Our God and King. 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Please stay tuned. Next, the Angie Killian Chorus sings Ready to Rise as we begin next hour. And now here's Stephen Perry on The Sounds of Sunday.
1: On today's Good Word, we're talking about how to build a kingdom and connecting it to the past. After David was crowned King of Israel, the people of God were set to enjoy a new era of peace and prosperity. Because of the unification of all Israel, there was enough money in the coffers to begin building great works of architecture, something that hadn't been possible when the tribes were scattered or wandering due to famine or hardship. David begged the Lord to be allowed to build a temple, but that was not to be David's responsibility. Rather than a physical house of the Lord, David was promised something more permanent in 2 Samuel chapter 7. The house of David would continue without ceasing, but perhaps not the way David initially thought. And as since the time that I commanded judges to be over my people Israel, and have caused thee to rest from all thine enemies, also the Lord telleth thee that he will make thee an house, and thine house and thine kingdom shall be established forever before thee, thy throne shall be established forever. David didn't understand, although we can now with hindsight, that his physical kingdom was not going to be the thing that lasted forever. The comings and goings of worldly governments have little to do with the spiritual power that God brings. David's house and descendants were indicative of more than just the physical kingdom of Israel. Instead, David was the head of a line that would produce the King of Kings. The Savior himself would establish the kingdom of God, creating a spiritual power that couldn't be defeated by any force on earth. After a long history of slavery and uncertainty, God's reassurance of an everlasting kingdom would have been very reassuring to David and the people of Israel. From the examples of the fierce nations that surrounded them, the secret to surviving seemed to lie in domination through physical strength. But God doesn't work that way, either in heaven or upon the earth. The Lord doesn't preserve his kingdom through force, nor are his people required to stay under the same worldly power. God's kingdom is unique on the earth because it doesn't require growth through politics or war to perpetuate. The kingdom of God is wherever his people are, no matter the borders that lay between them. No matter how many nations come and go, God's kingdom will be preserved from the beginning to the end of time. When we're baptized into his church, we become part of something larger than we can imagine. Our identity as members of God's kingdom is more important than any other aspect of who we are. It defines us both in this life and the next, connecting us with those who've come before and will come after us, and it connects us to the people who walk the path with us. Though the Old Testament tells of people so removed from us both in culture and time, we still study their history because of our connection through our shared identity. How God's church looked thousands of years ago and how it works today may seem very different from the outside, but they're still both arms of the kingdom of God, fulfilling the same purpose on earth. David couldn't see the full scope of the kingdom he would help build, just as we might not see how our actions today can build into the future. But that's where faith steps in, asking that we trust the Lord to have a much bigger picture than we can imagine. And that's the Good Word.
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5: My dear brothers and sisters, welcome to General Conference. I now address members of the Church of Jesus Christ of Latter-day Saints, numbering over 17 million worldwide, and others who are interested in the remarkable progress and inspired teachings of this church. Most of you know we have these general conferences twice each year, but as many of you are not aware, the conference we convene today is different because it begins with what we call a solemn assembly. For more than a century, this has been an event of great significance to members of the church. In a solemn assembly, we will sustain members of the First Presidency and the Quorum of the 12 Apostles, voting by quorums and groups. We do this only in the first conference where a new president and prophet of the church has been called. I am grateful to be among those whose leadership challenges are formally recognized in this way, and to express appreciation for your participation in this significant occasion. In advance, I express our gratitude as leaders of the church for our members' sustaining vote, prayers, and support. We also pray for you to be guided and prospered as you continue the great service you give to the children of God throughout the world. At this Easter season, I reaffirm our testimony of the resurrected Lord and recognize that He is the head of this church. We pray for His blessings upon this conference and upon all of you. In the name of Jesus Christ, amen.
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4: 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Setting the tone for your Sabbath day, we thank you for joining us on this first day of summer and a happy Father's Day. This is Carl Watkins. These are the Sounds of Sunday.

The Tabernacle Choir and Orchestra on the Sounds of Sunday with America the Beautiful. We open the hour with the Angie Killian Chorus singing Ready to Rise. And next, Envoy sings After the Lonely Hour. And we thank you once again for joining us. Please invite your family and friends along anywhere in the world by listening online. Children's children are the crown of old men. Proverbs chapter 17. Only a century ago, grandparents were fortunate to have even met their grandchildren. But today, with modern medicine and transportation, some of us have known our great-grandparents. We truly live in an amazing time. This hour for Father's Day, Glenn Rawson shares a related story from nearly 200 years ago, here on the Sounds of Sunday.

0: The Sounds of Sunday and Mike Tykert with Black Sheep of the Family. Before that, Kristen Bodine Scott and Hallie Cahoon sang Risen from Shawnee Edwards. And Lex D'Acevedo performed I Am a Child of God. This is Carl Watkins thanking you for listening. 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
1: This is a moment to reflect on the closeness of the Savior, as Elder Aaron T. Hall teaches that Jesus Christ knows us all personally.
2: That short phrase, "I glory in my Jesus," beautifully captures Nephi's loving relationship with the Son of God, the Messiah, the Redeemer. In the books of 1st and 2nd Nephi, there are over 60 different names for Jesus Christ. Each name reveals something of his majesty, character, and his mission as the Savior of the world. Yet, in this expression of love, Nephi refers to him in a familiar and endearing way, "My Jesus." To Nephi, Jesus Christ was not someone distant or merely known by name. No. To Nephi, the name of Jesus was his salvation. And as Nephi experienced trials and the joy of deliverance, the name of Jesus Christ became even more personal to him. Nephi came to know that there was none other way nor name given under heaven whereby men can be saved in the kingdom of God. The name of Jesus Christ was Nephi's redemption, and he gloried in it. Reflecting on his afflictions, temptations, and weakness, Nephi shares why he glories in Jesus Christ. He writes, "My God hath been my support. He hath led me through mine afflictions. He hath preserved me. He hath filled me with his love." We then read Nephi's firm declaration, "Lord, I have trusted in thee, and I will trust in thee forever." In every circumstance, the bitter and the sweet, Nephi trusted in the one who is mighty to save. Today, I glory in our Redeemer. His arms of mercy are extended toward us. He sends an invitation to all, saying, "Repent, and I will receive you." We are engraved upon the palms of his hands. I rejoice in the gift of repentance and the promise of forgiveness. I glory in our Good Shepherd. He calls to us, gathers us, rescues us, and fills us with his love. I rejoice that we are his sheep and that he relentlessly works to bring us safely home. I glory in our healer. He can heal all who feel the sting of death, loneliness, physical and emotional pain, the burden of sin, and every broken heart. He has perfect empathy. He weeps with us, and he invites us to be still. I rejoice that the Son of God heals us one by one and encircles us in the arms of his love.
1: That was an excerpt from Elder Aaron T. Hall's talk, "I Glory in My Jesus." This is a moment to reflect.
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The Church of Jesus Christ of Latter-day Saints has announced the following Sunday meeting schedule change beginning September 6th. Sacrament meeting will begin at its normal time for 60 minutes. This will be followed by a 5-minute recess and primary for 55 minutes, or Sunday school for 25 minutes, followed by a 5-minute recess, and Priesthood Relief Society and other auxiliaries for 25 minutes. This schedule begins in September. The Sounds of Sunday for June 21st, 2026, Hour 3. Welcome back. 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

I'm Glenn Rawson. In commemoration of events that took place June 27th, 1844, may I offer the following. One day, many years ago, some little girls were playing in front of Emma Bell's house. They were talking about their grandfathers. Emma Bell had never heard of a grandpa, so she asked where hers was. One of the older girls said, "Your grandpa was a bad man and somebody killed him." Then the girl turned to her friends and started laughing. Emma Bell turned and ran into the house upset. Her father, Alexander, opened the door for her and she rushed in. "Where's my grandpa?" she said. "Why can't I have a grandpa like the other girls? Was he a bad man and did men kill him?" Emma Bell was clearly upset. But her daddy picked her up and walked over and sat down. "Your grandpa," he explained, "was my father. He was not a bad man. They killed your grandpa and my father." As Alexander spoke, his tears fell on Emma Bell's face. And for the rest of her life, she always felt that the tears shed by her daddy were not for his loss of so long ago, but for hers. That little girl was Emma Bell Smith.

0: The sounds of Sunday in the Osmond Second Generation with Let This Faith Sustain Us. Before that, Sherry Call sang Beautiful. The Glenn Rossin story was called Emma Bell and Grandpa, with scoring music from Michael Dowdle's 25 beloved primary songs. 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Please stay tuned. We begin next hour with Curtis Royer and Gentle Words. And now here's Stephen Perry on The Sounds of Sunday.
1: On today's Good Word, we're talking about how mutual relationships work in nature and the exclusive relationship between God and His people. Most pollinators try to gather food from a wide variety of plants. Some are attracted to just a few certain flowers and smells, though. The development of plants and pollinators to this mutual, exclusive relationship is called coevolution. The plants that best suit the pollinator's diet benefit from the pollinators traveling exclusively to their species. Here's an extreme example. The yucca flower. It is only pollinated by one species of yucca moth, which relies on that plant completely both for food and for shelter. By being so specialized for each other's quirks, they've shut out any other potential pollinators or sources of food. There's no competition from an outsider because they are only suited for each other. As humans, we can't rely only on ourselves to fulfill all we need to survive, at least not physically. People interact with a lot of different people every day so we can function as a society and achieve our goals. Even if we don't know each other very well, we rely upon good manners to grease the gears that keep human social relationships functioning. But the spiritual aspect of our lives asks that we dive deeper than just polite interest in our commitment to God. When Moses knew that his time with the Israelites was coming to an end, he led the children of Israel in making a lasting covenant. Deuteronomy chapter 29 lays out the expectations of this relationship God wanted with His people. The basics said that they would be blessed if they were obedient to God and cursed if they weren't. But the promise asked for more than just a commitment to follow God. That thou shouldest enter into covenant with the Lord thy God and into His oath, which the Lord thy God maketh with thee this day, that He may establish thee today for a people unto Himself, and that He may be unto thee a God, as He hath said unto thee, and as He hath sworn unto thy fathers, to Abraham, to Isaac, and to Jacob. The Lord and those who elected to follow Him are to be completely exclusive. God only has one people, those scattered across the globe who have committed to following Him and His example. In return, His people have only one God to whom they turn in all things. The Israelites of Moses' day would have been surrounded by cultures who valued believing in a multitude of gods. The thought was, it was better to cover all your bases. If the God of rivers flooded your house, maybe the one in charge of harvest would at least take pity on you and not let you starve. But the God of Abraham, Isaac, and Jacob said He was a jealous God, demanding complete devotion from those He calls His own. The world and people created by His hand need no intruding presence. Polytheism, or multiple gods, is not as popular now as it once was, but that doesn't mean we're free from finding other gods to distract us. Anything we value more than our promises to God shifts our gaze away from what we need to survive spiritually. We can't get what the Lord offers anywhere else. Making our pledge to follow Him is a matter of survival spiritually. He's shaping His people to be exactly what He needs to accomplish His work, making us perfectly suited for what He has asked us to do. And the Lord has everything we could need. And that's the Good Word.
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0: 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In 1872, Richard Frothingham said, "Before Christ, the social order rested on the assumed natural inequality of men. The individual was regarded as of value only as he formed a part of the political fabric and was able to contribute to its uses as though it were the end of his being to aggrandize the state. This was the pagan idea of man. Christianity then appeared with its central doctrine that man was created in the divine image and destined for immortality, pronouncing that in the eyes of God, all men are equal. This asserted for the individual an independent value. It occasioned the great inference that man is superior to the state, which ought to be fashioned for his use." End quote. He called this the Christian idea of man, which eventually led to freedom and self-government. For more information, go to athread.org.
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0: The Sounds of Sunday for June 21st, 2026, Hour 4. Special music for a special day. And it's Father's Day today. That's pretty special. And it's also the first day of summer. I'm Carl Watkins. These are the sounds of Sunday.

The Tabernacle Choir and Orchestra on the Sounds of Sunday with the Shepherd. We open the hour with Curtis Royer and Gentle Words. Next, the Stephen Capperi Chorus sings Great Things and Small Things. And we thank you once again for tuning in. Please invite your family and friends along anywhere in the world by listening online. The glory of children are their fathers. Proverbs chapter 17. So just as the glory of the Savior is His Father, the glory of each of us is our Father. And this stresses the importance of a father in a child's life. For the virtue and the success of a man are often rooted in the teachings of his father. This hour for Father's Day, Glenn Rawson shares the related story of one father's experience here on the Sounds of Sunday.

0: The sounds of Sunday and the Malini brothers from Western Samoa will bring the world his truth. Before that, Becky Willard sang This Life is a Gift from Suzanne Hodson. And Michael Voltz performed If You Could Hide a Kolob. This is Carl Watkins thanking you for listening. 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Next, the Stephen Hall Chorus sings By His Stripes, followed by Glenn Rawson on The Sounds of Sunday.
1: This is a moment to reflect on being on the Lord's errand, as President Susan H. Porter encourages us to attend to the needs of others.
2: Wake up each day with purpose and confidence, knowing that Jesus will walk with you. Follow his example and say in prayer to Heavenly Father, "Here am I, send me." Then listen for thoughts and ideas. What will he send you to do? Through his Spirit, he may send you to comfort someone who is lonely, help your family, learn important lessons at school, or teach someone to pray. He can help you stand for truth so you can bring his light to others. Do you remember learning about Jesus feeding more than 5,000 people? Jesus had been teaching people all day, and they were hungry. Somewhere in this large group, there was a young boy who had 5 loaves of bread and 2 small fishes. He knew that this food could not feed very many people, but he decided to give Jesus what he had. Jesus took the food and thanked Heavenly Father for it. That food fed thousands of people. Just as the young boy did not have to figure out how a small amount of bread and fish could feed so many people, you do not need to worry about fixing all the problems around you. Heavenly Father can provide miracles when you simply offer what you have. When you say, "Here am I, send me," Heavenly Father can take something small and simple and make it great. I have seen children all over the world who are offering what they have to bring God's love to their families, church, friends, and communities. In Ghana, primary children told me they share their lunch at school with others who don't have any. In Cambodia, I saw sick children in a local hospital light up when they were given activity kits made by primary children who cared about them. When you strive to bring yourself and others closer to Jesus, you will receive blessings now and later. Today, you can make choices that will help you change and grow now and prepare you for blessings of love and joy forever.
1: That was an excerpt from President Susan H. Porter's talk, "Here Am I, Send Me." This is a moment to reflect.
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Welcome back. Here's the Stephen Hall Chorus on The Sounds of Sunday.

It's the Sabbath day, and I'm Glenn Rawson. It's Father's Day. Ancient prophets saw our day, and they saw our weaknesses. Among those things they foresaw is that we moderns would struggle with an inordinate love of money and toys. Now, perhaps it is timely to remind us all of a principle that Jesus taught. He said, "Lay not up for yourselves treasures upon earth, where moth and rust doth corrupt, and where thieves break through and steal. But lay up for yourselves treasures in heaven." Now, what does this mean? What is a treasure in heaven? Well, I hope this story will illustrate. I know a young man that we will call John. He wouldn't want you to know his real name. After finishing 2 years of faithful service to the Lord, he went off to college, where he worked days and went to school at night until he had completed a master's degree. Along the way, he married a sweet, supporting wife and started a family. After graduation, John was hand-picked out of a large field and hired by a company developing new computer technology. The company was an instant success, and John came into a more than considerable sum of money. But back in Idaho, John's parents were struggling. They had mortgaged their own home to purchase another one for a daughter, and the deal had gone awry. Now these wonderful parents were reduced to working menial extra jobs just to keep from losing their own home. One day, John called home to talk with his mother concerning gift ideas for Mother's Day and Father's Day. During the course of the conversation, Mom shared her worries about this grinding debt that had disrupted their lives. At that time, it was the farthest thing from her mind to ask her son for help or expect it from him. Evidently, the news deeply troubled John, and he kept calling back to ask how much they needed to clear.

came in the mail. When she opened it up, inside was a check for $80,000 with a simple little note that said, "Pay off the house." When Mom and Dad tried to give the money back, John wouldn't take it. They insisted that they would repay the money, but he wouldn't have that either. Finally, John told his somewhat overwhelmed and tearful mother, "No, Mom, I don't want the money back. Mom, go spend the money." Mom and Dad told me that they were so overwhelmed by so generous and loving a gift that they would just be driving down the road, turn and look at each other, and just begin to cry when they realized that the debt was gone and their son had given them back their freedom. The story doesn't end there. For you see, there's a touching postscript to this story. John's aged grandparents live in an older, run-down, double-wide trailer in a small Idaho town. Their income is meager and fixed, and their health is declining. One day, Grandpa went to get the mail, when suddenly, he called out to his wife, "Mother, come see this." Grandma comes, and Grandpa hands her a letter from John, containing a check for $20,000. Why? No reason. Just to make their retirement a little easier. Grandpa and Grandma sat down right there and cried. Now, my friends, where your treasure is, there will your heart be also. No man can serve two masters. I ask you this. If the Lord or his servants came today and asked for all of it, could you give it? Lord bless you.

0: The Sounds of Sunday and Jerrica Jameson with the 2023 youth theme, I Can Do All Things Through Christ. Before that, the Men of the Tabernacle Choir and Orchestra performed You Raise Me Up, and Mercy River sang Walk You Through the Night. The Glenn Rawson story was called A Child's Gift, with scoring music unreported. 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Please stay tuned. Next, Clotilde Bonner and Casey Elliott sing It Is Well With My Soul as we begin next hour. And now here's Stephen Perry on The Sounds of Sunday.
1: Today on The Good Word, we're talking about healthy conversation habits and when to ask. Life is a little like a party that started before you got there. To understand what's going on, where the focus is, and where you could jump in appropriately, you need to stop and listen for a minute. Good communication skills ask that you understand what the scope of the conversation is before you make conclusions. A prideful man will walk into a new situation assuming he already has the answers, while the wise stay silent and observe before speaking. The reign of David as the king of Israel was full of frequent military battles as people surrounding the promised land sought to conquer Israel. David's obedience to the Lord made him a worthy king, though, leading the people into a new era of righteousness. But his reliance on the Lord also made David a strong military commander, since he didn't become consumed with pride as others might have done. 2 Samuel chapter 5 tells how David continually sought the guidance of God in all things, remembering humility despite his successes. And David inquired of the Lord, saying, "Shall I go up to the Philistines? Wilt thou deliver them into mine hand?" And the Lord said unto David, "Go up, for I will doubtless deliver the Philistines into thine hand." And the Philistines came up yet again. And when David inquired of the Lord, he said, "Thou shalt not go up, but fetch a compass behind them, and come upon them over against the mulberry trees." To David's military, the two solutions might have looked the same. When enemies invaded their land, the solution seemed pretty one-size-fits-all. But rather than rely on military know-how or human reasoning, David turned to God. And just because the circumstances looked the same to the people didn't mean they were the same in the eyes of the Lord. David didn't assume that God's answer was going to be the same in all things. His willingness to ask led to being given different and even better solutions at different times. David and his army couldn't have known how the situations differed from each other, but the Lord did. And David's faith that God would guide them led them to greater victory and safety for the children of Israel. David knew where the outward success came from. Rather than give in to his ego based on the victories God had given him, David continually humbled himself before God, asking for guidance when others might rely on their own strength. David followed this pattern since he was a shepherd boy facing Goliath, and he didn't allow himself to change once he had the power of a king. His commitment to humility ensured that pride wouldn't be his downfall when it was for so many others to whom God had given his power. Humility is one of the primary sacrifices that God asks from us as his servants. No matter how successful we may feel, pride will get us nowhere in his kingdom. Pride assumes that success through God's strength is based on our own merits, which takes the Lord out of the picture altogether. This is disrespectful to God and his power and leads into the danger of overestimating ourselves. The most repeated commandment in the scriptures is to ask of God in all things, a frequent reminder that God is present in every aspect of our lives. Even when we can't see him, he asks that we remain humble enough to remember to ask him for his continued presence. And that's the good word.
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4: This sacred Easter morning, I'd like to share an experience that helped me understand how much we need Jesus Christ to guide us in our lives. I pray that the Holy Ghost will bear witness to you of the resurrected Christ, and that our desire to follow him will grow. Several years ago, as a young lawyer, I was involved in resolving a border dispute between countries that had been at war. The work required me to travel on foot through remote areas that were part of the recent war zone. Thousands of landmines had been laid during the war. Expert deminers were there working to deactivate the mines. However, to my surprise, not all locations of the mines were known. Consequently, on occasion, people would accidentally step on them and be injured or killed. To help me complete my work, I'd been provided a special guide named Winta. Winta was well known in the area. He was from a border town that had been attacked. He escaped and then volunteered to stay in the region throughout the war to observe the activities of the opposing army. He knew the terrain and what occurred during the war. Because it was possible that some places I would travel had undetected mines, I was given the following instructions. Carefully follow your guide. Winton knows this border area from personal experience. Walk in his footsteps a few paces behind him. Where he goes, you go. Where he steps, you step. I was literally to follow in Winta's footsteps. For several days, I followed Winta through many areas in the border region. At first, I felt uncertain and apprehensive, hiking at times in abandoned trenches, destroyed villages, and other areas where the armies had been. The more we walked together and I remained safe, my confidence grew. Thanks to Winta, I completed my work without harm and safely returned home. As I followed in his footsteps, walking with my guide, I developed great trust and gratitude for him. Brothers and sisters, as much as I needed Winta to be my guide then, I've learned, more importantly, that I need Jesus Christ to be my guide through life's journey amidst its spiritual landmines. All of us do. Christ's invitation is constant and consistent. Come, follow me, walk with me, return unto me. His invitation is to all, whoever we are, wherever we are. For he inviteth all to come unto him and partake of his goodness. And he denieth none that come unto him. Jesus Christ denieth none. No one need walk alone. The Son of God, the Father of heaven and earth, the great creator of all things from the beginning, invites us, we who labor and are heavy laden with our weaknesses and imperfections, to walk with him as our guide. Jesus Christ was completely obedient to the Father and declared, I have set an example for you. That which ye have seen me do, even that shall ye do. As we strive to follow his perfect example, he will strengthen us and protect us from Satan's spiritual landmines. While the Savior's atonement is infinite, his invitation is individual. He invites you and me to accept him as our personal guide. He suffered not just for humanity. He suffered for each of us individually. As President Russell M. Nielsen declared, he took upon himself your sins, your sorrows, your afflictions, your infirmities. In short, he knows you personally and thus how to guide you based on your distinct strengths, weaknesses, and circumstances. Though our paths in life are unique, each is to be within the covenant path, for that is Christ's path. We enter that path and connect ourselves to Jesus Christ as our guide through exercising faith in him, repenting, and making sacred promises or covenants with him. We follow in his footsteps within the covenant path by being in holy places like the temple and by having sacred experiences through partaking of the sacrament, praying, studying the scriptures, and ministering to others. The more time we spend with our guide in this way and strive to follow his example, the more we will develop a deep bond and special relationship with him and our Heavenly Father. We will feel the Savior's love, be blessed with his strength, and have greater trust in him. Even our very natures will change to become more like him. We will feel more joy, and our love and gratitude for him will grow. While the Savior is our perfect guide, we are imperfect followers. Indeed, all have sinned and come short of the glory of God. Our loving Heavenly Father knew this would be so. He therefore provided a Savior for us. And because Christ answered the ends of the law through his atonement, the Father gave him all power to heal us completely when we walk imperfectly. I know this to be true. When injured by spiritual landmines, I have experienced Christ's redeeming and healing power by exercising faith in him and repenting with real intent. I have been spiritually healed by Jesus Christ. I promise you can too. Please accept his invitation. Will you not now return unto me and repent of your sins and be converted that I may heal you? My arm of mercy is extended toward you, and whosoever will come, him will I receive. Jesus Christ is thus not only a perfect and personal guide, he is also the resurrected Redeemer and Master Healer. No matter how injured you are, or how imperfect and inadequate you feel at following him, he loves you. His merciful hand is extended to you even now. Please take it. This Easter morning, may we all accept Christ's invitation to be our guide and walk with him. And when we struggle or stray, let us return unto him that he may heal us, that he may heal you. As President Dallin H. Oaks declared, Jesus Christ is the way. He lives. He is our Savior and Redeemer, the resurrected Christ, whom I love. Of him I bear witness. In the name of Jesus Christ, amen.
0: Ronald A. Rasband from the April 5th, 2026 General Conference. The Sounds of Sunday for June 21st, 2026, Hour 5X. Welcome once again and a happy Father's Day on this, the first day of summer. This is Carl Watkins. 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

0: The Tabernacle Choir and Orchestra on the Sounds of Sunday with Come Unto Him. We open the hour with Clotilde Bonner of the Bonner family and Casey Elliott of Gentry singing It Is Well With My Soul. And we thank you once again for joining us. Moses recorded, And Joseph said unto his father, They are my sons whom God hath given me in this place. And he said, Bring them, I pray thee, unto me, and I will bless them. Genesis chapter 48. A father's blessing to his sons and grandsons has been an expression of his love since the beginning of time. This hour for Father's Day, Glenn Rawson shares a related story here on the Sounds of Sunday. Next, Liz Draper and John Canaan sing Together Forever, and I Know That My Redeemer Lives. Songwriter Micah McLean tells us the story behind the medley.
1: Together Forever started out as a commercial for Disney World. I started with, it's hard to say goodbye and let go, and it's hard to see it all end. And it was about a family who had just gone to Disney World, and they passed. They weren't interested, and I kind of let it go. And then I started working as a filmmaker, writing and directing films for the church. I was trying to figure out a way to deal with how hard it is for me personally to say goodbye. And I was reminded of my little 30-second, 60-second idea for Disney. And then this kind of inspiration kicked in, and I thought, wait a minute, this is a metaphor for life. It's hard to say goodbye and let go, and it's hard to see it in. And now, after several years of doing the Forgotten Carols tour, I close every show with people linking up, singing We Can Be Together Forever Someday. A family who had been coming to the Forgotten Carols for several years, the dad who bought all the tickets died, but before he passed away, he, like he always did, bought 14 tickets so everybody could come to the Forgotten Carols. And after the show, they came up to tell me that as they were singing We Can Be Together Forever Someday, they felt enormous comfort because they felt the presence of their dad who loved that song. And that isn't because my song's cool. It's because the spirit that the song's trying to reflect is extraordinary.

But it's harder for time to ever erase the together times we share.

Thank you for joining us here on The Sounds of Sunday. It's Dad's Day, and I hope it's going well for you. I don't believe there is a day that goes by but what I am reminded, as a father, of the great, awesome, and inescapable responsibility it is to be a father. I am keenly aware that I will be held strictly accountable for my actions in relation to my family. Therefore, it is my constant prayer that my children will cherish what I cherish and serve as I have tried to serve. I don't believe that I'm alone as a father in such sentiments. Years ago, these lines were penned by General Douglas MacArthur. They are classic. And where he refers to son, I would add daughter as well. He said, and I quote, "Build me a son, O Lord, who will be strong enough to know when he's weak and brave enough to face himself when he is afraid. One who will be proud of unbending in honest defeat and humble and gentle in victory. Build me a son whose wishbone will not be where his backbone should be. A son who will know thee, and that to know himself is the foundation stone of knowledge. Lead him, I pray, not in the path of ease and comfort, but under the stress and spur of difficulties and challenge. Here, let him learn to stand up in the storm. Here, let him learn compassion for those who fail. Build me a son whose heart will be clear, whose goal will be high. A son who will master himself before he seeks to master other men. One who will learn to laugh, yet never forget how to weep. One who will reach into the future, yet never forget the past. After all these things are his, add, I pray, enough of a sense of humor so that he may not always be serious, yet never take himself too seriously. Give him humility, so that he may always remember the simplicity of true greatness, the open mind of true wisdom, the meekness of true strength. Then I, his father, will dare to whisper, I have not lived in vain." End of quote. Now, to those fathers whose lives are worn out in service to and yearning for their families each day, as my noble father did, I salute you and ask you to remember one thing. One cannot raise heaven's child without heaven's help. God bless you. You are loved, and happy Father's Day.

0: The Sounds of Sunday and Roger Hoffman in The Hollow of Thy Hand from Janis Capperi. The Glenn Rawson story was called A Father's Prayer, with scoring music for Marvin Goldstein's Janis Capperi favorites. 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Please pray for our leaders, for the survival of our Constitution, for peace to come to the world, and for the return of our Savior to bring eternal peace. Have a wonderful Father's Day today, and may our Father in heaven bless you and your family.
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2: 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We'd love to have you travel with us this July.
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Life is beautiful, though it is also challenging. Wins and losses, progress and setbacks, moments of joy and seasons of disappointment all come together to give us experience. And these things can shape us into who we are meant to be, the very best versions of ourselves. Often, we begin like the Rocky Mountains, rugged and jagged. But as life refines us, we become more like the Scottish Highlands, worn smooth, steady, and quietly confident in who we are becoming. As mountains form and settle over time, they bear the marks of what they have endured, evidence of the past and of progress over time. And like a mountain, we carry marks in our own lives, reminders of where we have been, where we are, and where we hope to go. Some of life's greatest lessons come from experiences we would never choose. And often, it is these difficult moments that leave marks. But these marks, the evidence of hard challenges, can become sacred, reminding us and teaching others of the progress they represent. Don Jessup, a 27-year-old husband and father, was living his dream as a cowboy when a tragic accident left him paralyzed from the chest down. Suddenly, life changed for his young family. They moved to a new home, better suited to his needs, where Don learned to navigate each room in a wheelchair. In doing so, he unintentionally left marks, scrapes and gouges along doors and door frames. Over time, these marks accumulated and could be seen by all who entered. Years later, after Don had passed, his children refurbished the home, adding new paint and new carpet, with great care given to its restoration. But one thing was not restored: the marks left by their father's wheelchair. To the family, these marks were sacred, evidence of a difficult life well lived, one that was characterized by growth, resilience, and love. We each carry marks from the difficult times of our own lives, but these challenges and their marks need not define us. Rather, they can inspire us and those around us to keep moving forward. May we embrace and even give thanks for the evidence of hard challenges in our lives. The scratches and gouges testify of experience, of effort, of progress, and of faith in the future.

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2: The Sounds of Sunday for June 21st, 2026, Hour 1. Special music for a special day. And it is a special day. It's Father's Day, and it's the first day of summer. I'm Carl Watkins. These are the Sounds of Sunday.

The Tabernacle Choir and Orchestra on the Sounds of Sunday, Be Still My Soul. And we open the hour with Jerrica Jameson singing No Matter What You've Done from Joneel Bravo. Next, Brett Raymond sings Do Likewise, My Friend from the LDS Super Hits of the 80s. And we thank you once again for tuning in. King David wrote, Lo, children are an heritage of the Lord, and the fruit of the womb is his reward. As arrows are in the hand of a mighty man, so are children of the youth. Happy is the man that hath his quiver full of them. The 137th Psalm. So today for Father's Day, Glenn Rawson shares a charming related story here on the Sounds of Sunday.

0: The Sounds of Sunday, and a new song out from Suzanne Hodson called Meant to Be Together by Alexis Spanos. A great anniversary song, as Monday was Suzanne and Terry's 42nd wedding anniversary. Tuesday was mine and Linda's 55th. Before that, Gar Smith performed My Heavenly Father Loves Me. This is Carl Watkins thanking you for listening. 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See our articles and videos on the front of our homepage, including the compilation of President Nelson's remarks, Is the Second Coming Close?, and President Dallin H. Oaks' Preparing for the Second Coming. Next, Debbie Wascoon sings There Are Angels About You, followed by Glenn Rawson on The Sounds of Sunday.
1: This is a moment to reflect on empathy, as President D. Todd Christofferson reminds us that having empathy makes us so much more like the Savior.
2: Foremost among the motives that form Christ's character is charity, the pure love of Christ. It was pure love that before the creation led him to offer himself as our Redeemer. His atonement was and is the supreme act of love. As he himself said, greater love hath no man than this, than a man lay down his life for his friends. The love of Christ yields character traits such as compassion, patience, a willingness to correct when moved upon by the Holy Ghost, and certainly a willingness to forgive. Elder Bednar observes, character is revealed in the power to discern the suffering of other people when we ourselves are suffering, in the ability to detect the hunger of others when we're hungry, and in the power to reach out and extend compassion for the spiritual agony of others when we are in the midst of our own spiritual distress. I think of Jesus' agony and near death on the cross, remembering his mother, Mary, and placing her in the care of his beloved apostle, John. After all, his entire object in harmony with the Father is to bring to pass the immortality and eternal life of God's children. As he taught his apostles, whosoever will be great among you shall be your minister. For even the Son of Man came not to be ministered unto, but to minister, and to give his life a ransom for many. Character qualities that grow out of devotion to the well-being and success of others include humility, meekness, selflessness, and courage. Look to the needs of others, and humility follows. Jesus taught, "Learn of me, for I am meek and lowly in heart." The meek are models of self-control, using or withholding their considerable powers and gifts as is best in every situation. A Christ-like desire to glorify God and do his will leads to the character qualities of honor, integrity, and virtue. Jesus, the paradigm of integrity, was in all points tempted like as we are, yet without sin. We can strive toward this ideal.
1: That was an excerpt from President D. Todd Christofferson's talk, The Character of Christ. This is a moment to reflect.
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1: 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The Sounds of Sunday for June 21st, 2026, Hour 1. Welcome back. From her album, Prince of Peace, here's Debbie West Coon on The Sounds of Sunday.

Welcome to the Sounds of Sunday. It's Father's Day, and this is Glenn Rawson. Not only is the truest greatness found in doing well the things that the world deems as mundane, such as good parenting, but so too there is found our greatest happiness. May I illustrate? With all the energy and agility that a six-year-old could muster, Jody climbed atop the stool and perched herself at the kitchen counter beside her four-year-old sister, Christy. With bright-eyed anticipation, she looked over at Christy, giving her a knowing and dimpled grin. Christy burst into a long stream of giggles. It was the moment they had been waiting for all evening. You see, Mom was gone to a meeting, and she had arranged for their favorite babysitter, the sugar cookie babysitter. Now, this babysitter didn't sit and watch TV. This babysitter didn't talk on the phone. Now, this babysitter was different. This one made sugar cookies and read bedtime stories and gave horsey rides. They loved this babysitter. Jolie and Christy watched with enthusiasm as their favorite babysitter assembled all the fixins to make sugar cookies. And now, it was time to make the dough. The babysitter measured the amounts, but it was Jolie and Christy who got to dump it in. The babysitter had to crack the eggs, though. That was a job that took lots of talent. And since they were too small to stir the dough, the babysitter got that job, too. With eager anticipation, they watched as the ingredients turned into cookie dough. And finally, it was time to test the dough. Now, this ritual began with the babysitter eating a heaping spoonful of dough. Oh, but you know, you ever been there? One test is just not enough to tell if the dough is good or not. So the babysitter would ask for second and third opinions, and that's where Jolie and Christy would each sample the dough. But it was only after several samplings and oohs and ahs in between would Jolie and Christy declare with expert competence that it was just right. It had passed the test. Now they could cook it, if there was anything left. Now, since there was only one cookie cutter in the house, other objects were pressed into service to cut the dough. And, of course, the job of putting the cookies onto the baking sheet and sprinkling them with sugar, well, that belonged exclusively to Jolie and Christy. The babysitter even pretended not to notice when a number of the cookies never quite made it to the cookie sheet. Well, with that done, the girls then raced off to get ready for bed while the surviving cookies baked. Now it was story time on the babysitter's lap. Story time was followed by horseback rides and eating warm cookies. And finally,

than finishing it, which often kept him up until the early morning hours. Jolie says, "Parents make a lot of sacrifices for their children. As a recipient of those sacrifices, I will always be grateful for those sugar cookie nights and times spent with my dad." It's Father's Day. May God bless the fathers who make the sacrifices and take the time. They will be loved, and they will make memories most cherished when they're gone. Happy Father's Day.

0: The Sounds of Sunday and Heidi McCombie Baxter with Bonnie Egbert, How Firm a Foundation. Before that, John Batdorf sang Let It Go from Micah McLean. The women of the Tabernacle Choir and Orchestra performed Love One Another. The Glenn Rawson story was called Sugar Cookie Babysitter, with scoring music from Mark Small and Robert Torres, Lord, I Would Follow Thee. 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Please stay tuned. We begin next hour with Sarah and Camry Arkell singing God Gives Thanks for You. And now here's Stephen Perry on the Sounds of Sunday.
1: On today's Good Word, we're talking about consequences and who is watching. There's the story of an old farmer who was asked to watch his neighbor's lands and property while the neighbor was away. The neighbor was a lot more wealthy than the farmer, with a fortune so great he could lose all that the farmer had twice over and hardly notice. But the farmer stood faithfully in his post, not touching anything that was not his, as he chased away would-be thieves. One of the thieves stopped to ask if the farmer was skimming off the top, just out of curiosity. No, said the farmer, not a thing. The thief was puzzled. Why not? It's not like he would know. The farmer sighed and shook his head. But I would know, and that's enough. There are no immediate consequences for some of our choices. 99% of the time, no one's going to jump out of a bush with a megaphone and say, aha, if we break a rule or misbehave. There will eventually be a final reckoning, but for now, taking responsibility for ourselves is mostly our decision. God's commandments have consequences we can't control, but many are willing to ignore them to keep doing whatever they want. In the day-to-day, often the choice to follow God is determined by our own integrity, rather than fear of consequences. Exodus 31 gives us the beginning of the covenant of the Sabbath, where God asks his people to keep the seventh day holy as an offering to him. This would be one sign that set the people of God apart from the rest of the world. Though the commandment was to all, the commitment to keep it has to be personal. Speak thou also unto the children of Israel, saying, Verily my Sabbaths ye shall keep. For it is a sign between me and you throughout your generations, that ye may know that I am the Lord that doth sanctify you. Wherefore the children of Israel shall keep the Sabbath, to observe the Sabbath throughout their generations for a perpetual covenant. It is a sign between me and the children of Israel forever, for in 6 days the Lord made heaven and earth, and on the seventh day he rested and was refreshed. While the Sabbath stands as a sign of our commitment to God, we as individuals decide if and how we're going to keep the Lord's Day holy. In our modern age, Sunday is less a day dedicated to the Lord and more for whatever our personal preferences are. There's no worldly consequence for disobeying the commandment to keep the Sabbath, nor are there many people lining up to praise those who continue to stay committed no matter what anyone else is doing. Our decision, whether to keep the Lord's Sabbath holy, is a sign to God and to us ourselves. Are we willing to do what he's asked us, even if he and we are the only ones who know? The commitment to follow God in all things comes down to that personal decision. We may begin our path with God because of the influence of others or fear of consequences, but faith will eventually demand that we tie ourselves to God. That we choose. We'll be challenged in every aspect of mortality, nothing less than a true relationship with God and a personal desire to follow him will be enough to keep us safe and get us through. The integrity to follow God is something that does take practice and effort, but it means we'll be closer to him and to our most true self. And that's the good word.
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0: 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President David O. McKay stated, "Next to being one in worshiping God, there is nothing in this world upon which this church should be more united than in upholding and defending the Constitution of the United States." Our First Amendment reads, "Congress shall make no law respecting the establishment of religion or prohibiting the free exercise thereof, or abridging the freedom of speech or of the press, or the right of the people peaceably to assemble." We have recently witnessed censorship of the news on the internet and in the media, and our decisions to act depend on our understanding. The freedom to worship, to assemble, to speak openly, and to receive unbiased news are the hallmarks of a free nation. Let us do all we can to protect our First Amendment, including appealing to our congressmen and senators. For more information, visit constitutionhangingbyathread.org.
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0: The Sounds of Sunday for June 21st, 2026, Hour 2. Welcome once again, and thank you for joining us, and a happy Father's Day to our fathers today. This is Carl Watkins. You're listening to the Sounds of Sunday.

The Tabernacle Choir and Orchestra on the Sounds of Sunday with the Impossible Dream. And we open the hour with Sarah and Camry Arkell singing God Gives Thanks for You. Next, Jenny Jordan Frogley sings The Olive Tree from Greg Hansen's Songs for Young Women. And we thank you once again for joining us. It is written, Oh, praise the Lord, all ye nations, praise Him, all ye people. For His merciful kindness is great toward us, and the truth of the Lord endureth forever. Praise ye the Lord. The 117th Psalm. We must also remember that with modern-day scriptures, temples, and prophets, the greatest amount of gospel light now shines since the beginning of the world, for which we give praise. This hour, Glenn Rawson shares some related thoughts about praise here on the Sounds of Sunday.

0: The sounds of Sunday and Mackenzie Turley in A Moment Just for Me from Clyde Bawden and Jason Barney. Before that, Strive to Be and Nick Day sang a great work, the 2021 youth theme. And Paul Cardall performed Gently Raise the Sacred Strain. This is Carl Watkins thanking you for listening. 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See the excellent inspirational videos we have posted, including Dallin H. Oaks' The Divinely Inspired Constitution and What is America's True Form of Government. Next, Becky Willard and Michael Dowd will perform Garden of Gethsemane, followed by Glenn Rawson on The Sounds of Sunday.
1: This is a moment to reflect on how we honor Christ. As Elder Chi Hong Wong teaches that keeping the commandments is the best way to celebrate and remember the Savior.
2: Oh, remember, my sons, the words which King Benjamin spake unto his people. Yea, remember that there is no other way nor means whereby man can be saved, only through the atoning blood of Jesus Christ, who shall come. Yea, remember that he cometh to redeem the world. Jesus Christ stands at the very heart of God's plan of salvation and exaltation. Every promise of redemption, every hope of resurrection, and every assurance of eternal life flows through him. Without Jesus Christ, there's no salvation, no victory over sin and death, and no path back to our Heavenly Father. He is the very foundation of the whole plan of salvation and exaltation. And now, my sons, remember that it is upon the rock of our Redeemer, who is Christ, the Son of God, that ye must build your foundation, that when the devils shall send forth his mighty winds, yea, his shafts in the whirlwind, yea, when all his hail and his mighty storm shall beat upon you, it shall have no power over you to drag you down to the gulf of misery and endless woe, because of the rock upon which ye are built, which is a sure foundation, a foundation whereon, if men build, they cannot fall. And now remember, my brethren, that whosoever perisheth unto himself, and whosoever doeth iniquity, doeth it unto himself. For behold, ye are free, ye are permitted to act for yourself. For behold, God hath given unto you a knowledge, and he hath made you free. The Book of Mormon was written for our day and for our future. As we study its pages, we come to know the truth. As we understand its teachings, they begin to shape our hearts. As we internalize its messages and immerse ourselves in its words, we will be guided to discern right from wrong and empowered to use our God-given agency wisely.
1: That was an excerpt from Elder Chi Hong Wong's talk, Remember, Remember. This is a moment to reflect.
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1: 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The Sounds of Sunday for June 21st, 2026, Hour 2. Welcome back from Suzanne Hodson. Here's Becky Willard with Michael Dowdle on The Sounds of Sunday.

It's the Sabbath day, a summer day, and I'm Glenn Rawson. Thank you for being with us. It says in Psalms, O Lord, how manifold are thy works! In wisdom hast thou made them all. The earth is full of thy riches. It seems to me that very few scriptural writers found more joy in the earth than did the psalmist David. From his writings, all creation speaks the praise of the Lord and reveals his wisdom. Now, like all scripture, the creation itself remains mostly hidden to those who won't see. But the earth is his footstool. He is its king and creator. Therefore, we can find in the miracle of the creation, in its order, in its symmetry, and in its beauty, vital gospel principles illustrated everywhere. For example, this summer, take some time to look up. The light of the sun is more abundant this time of year. It's the light and the life of this planet. It warms us, it sustains us. We couldn't live without it. And I'm sure you figured this out. You can't look directly at it. Its glory is too much. And it is so far away, and yet it is so close. Thus, you can see why Christ himself is called the Son, S-U-N,

Flowers. I'm a nut about flowers. They're beautiful this time of year and abundant. I've noticed that they spring forth tender and new, and then suddenly they just bloom in all of their infinite varieties. And then, just as quickly, they wither, they fade, and they return to the dust. Just like us. We are like flowers in the scriptures. We are born, and then in our youth we burst forth in beauty and vitality. And for some of this is coming closer, without fail, we begin to wither and shrivel and droop until we too are returned to the dust. Have you ever noticed this time of year, the fields, as the farmers are getting them ready, are like a patchwork quilt, neat, symmetrical, all laid out, plowed, and prepared for planting. The smell of rich, freshly turned soil is one of the simple pleasures of life. That rich soil we see represents the heart of God's faithful children, you. Broken, turned over, mellow, and ready for the seed of the Lord's word. Also, summer is the time of longer, sunnier days. I've noticed over the years that on cloudy, dark days, I'm not as happy. I'm not as productive. Life just isn't as sweet. But these perfect summer days, with all that extra light and time, I can get so much done. Now, perhaps that is why summer is illustrated in Scripture as the season of our mortal probation. It's the time that we are supposed to work righteousness and get prepared for the night of darkness. Because if we don't get prepared, then we will have little light and power to do anything when that time comes. Rain. It falls from the heavens, pure and truly refreshing. It literally is a gift from God and brings life to our land. It is one of the simple joys of life for me to stand outside in a warm summer rain. And just as it is in these last days, there is no famine of rain, nor is there a famine of hearing the word of the Lord. We are virtually showered with the word of the Lord like rain, so precious, so rare, and thank the Lord, so abundant in our time. Rain is like the word of the Lord. And the corollary to rain, the rainbow. Beautiful. I hope you see one this summer. After the violence of the storm, it is beauty against the blackness. It is the promise of better things to come. And truly, that is exactly what a rainbow is. It's the token of God's promise that there are better times ahead, and ultimately, the best of times. The rainbow is the promise of Enoch's city, Zion, returning to the earth. There's a sermon everywhere you look, a lesson in everything of nature. So, what more can I say? Go outside, take a walk, learn something.

It's the first day of summer, and that's Mercy River on the Sounds of Sunday with Hello Sunshine. Now here's the Tabernacle Choir and Orchestra.

0: The Sounds of Sunday and Thurl Bailey with Let There Be Peace on Earth. Before that, the Tabernacle Choir and Orchestra performed Teach Me to Walk in the Light. The Glenn Rawson story was called Praise, with scoring music from Lex D. Acevedo, All Creatures of Our God and King. 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Please stay tuned. Next, the Angie Killian Chorus sings Ready to Rise as we begin next hour. And now here's Stephen Perry on the Sounds of Sunday.
1: On today's Good Word, we're talking about how to build a kingdom and connecting it to the past. After David was crowned King of Israel, the people of God were set to enjoy a new era of peace and prosperity. Because of the unification of all Israel, there was enough money in the coffers to begin building great works of architecture, something that hadn't been possible when the tribes were scattered or wandering due to famine or hardship. David begged the Lord to be allowed to build a temple, but that was not to be David's responsibility. Rather than a physical house of the Lord, David was promised something more permanent in 2 Samuel chapter 7. The house of David would continue without ceasing, but perhaps not the way David initially thought. "And as since the time that I commanded judges to be over my people Israel, and have caused thee to rest from all thine enemies, also the Lord telleth thee that he will make thee an house and thine kingdom shall be established forever before thee, thy throne shall be established forever." David didn't understand, although we can now with hindsight, that his physical kingdom was not going to be the thing that lasted forever. The comings and goings of worldly governments have little to do with the spiritual power that God brings. David's house and descendants were indicative of more than just the physical kingdom of Israel. Instead, David was the head of a line that would produce the King of Kings. The Savior himself would establish the kingdom of God, creating a spiritual power that couldn't be defeated by any force on earth. After a long history of slavery and uncertainty, God's reassurance of an everlasting kingdom would have been very reassuring to David and the people of Israel. From the examples of the fierce nations that surrounded them, the secret to surviving seemed to lie in domination through physical strength. But God doesn't work that way, either in heaven or upon the earth. The Lord doesn't preserve his kingdom through force, nor are his people required to stay under the same worldly power. God's kingdom is unique on the earth because it doesn't require growth through politics or war to perpetuate. The kingdom of God is wherever his people are, no matter the borders that lay between them. No matter how many nations come and go, God's kingdom will be preserved from the beginning to the end of time. When we're baptized into his church, we become part of something larger than we can imagine. Our identity as members of God's kingdom is more important than any other aspect of who we are. It defines us both in this life and the next, connecting us with those who've come before and will come after us, and it connects us to the people who walk the path with us. Though the Old Testament tells of people so removed from us both in culture and time, we still study their history because of our connection through our shared identity. How God's church looked thousands of years ago and how it works today may seem very different from the outside, but they're still both arms of the kingdom of God, fulfilling the same purpose on earth. David couldn't see the full scope of the kingdom he would help build, just as we might not see how our actions today can build into the future. But that's where faith steps in, asking that we trust the Lord to have a much bigger picture than we can imagine. And that's the Good Word.
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5: My dear brothers and sisters, welcome to General Conference. I now address members of the Church of Jesus Christ of Latter-day Saints, numbering over 17 million worldwide, and others who are interested in the remarkable progress and inspired teachings of this church. Most of you know we have these general conferences twice each year, but as many of you are not aware, the conference we convene today is different because it begins with what we call a solemn assembly. For more than a century, this has been an event of great significance to members of the church. In a solemn assembly, we will sustain members of the First Presidency and the Quorum of the 12 Apostles, voting by quorums and groups. We do this only in the first conference where a new president and prophet of the church has been called. I am grateful to be among those whose leadership challenges are formally recognized in this way, and to express appreciation for your participation in this significant occasion. In advance, I express our gratitude as leaders of the church for our members' sustaining vote, prayers, and support. We also pray for you to be guided and prospered as you continue the great service you give to the children of God throughout the world. At this Easter season, I reaffirm our testimony of the resurrected Lord and recognize that He is the head of this church. We pray for His blessings upon this conference and upon all of you, in the name of Jesus Christ, amen.
4: President Dallin H. Oaks from the April 4th, 2026 General Conference. 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Learn of the miracles from divine providence that were involved in the creation of one nation under God. 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
4: The Sounds of Sunday for June 21st, 2026, Hour 3. Setting the tone for your Sabbath day, we thank you for joining us on this first day of summer and a happy Father's Day. This is Carl Watkins. These are the Sounds of Sunday.

The Tabernacle Choir and Orchestra on the Sounds of Sunday with America the Beautiful. We open the hour with the Angie Killian Chorus singing Ready to Rise. And next, Envoy sings After the Lonely Hour. And we thank you once again for joining us. Please invite your family and friends along anywhere in the world by listening online. Children's children are the crown of old men. Proverbs chapter 17. Only a century ago, grandparents were fortunate to have even met their grandchildren. But today, with modern medicine and transportation, some of us have known our great-grandparents. We truly live in an amazing time. This hour for Father's Day, Glenn Rawson shares a related story from nearly 200 years ago here on the Sounds of Sunday.

0: The Sounds of Sunday and Mike Tykert with Black Sheep of the Family. Before that, Kristen Bodine Scott and Hallie Cahoon sang Risen from Shawnee Edwards. And Lex D. Acevedo performed I Am a Child of God. This is Carl Watkins thanking you for listening. 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
1: This is a moment to reflect on the closeness of the Savior, as Elder Aaron T. Hall teaches that Jesus Christ knows us all personally.
2: That short phrase, "I glory in my Jesus," beautifully captures Nephi's loving relationship with the Son of God, the Messiah, the Redeemer. In the books of 1st and 2nd Nephi, there are over 60 different names for Jesus Christ. Each name reveals something of his majesty, character, and his mission as the Savior of the world. Yet, in this expression of love, Nephi refers to him in a familiar and endearing way, "My Jesus." To Nephi, Jesus Christ was not someone distant or merely known by name. No. To Nephi, the name of Jesus was his salvation. And as Nephi experienced trials and the joy of deliverance, the name of Jesus Christ became even more personal to him. Nephi came to know that there was none other way nor name given under heaven whereby men can be saved in the kingdom of God. The name of Jesus Christ was Nephi's redemption, and he gloried in it. Reflecting on his afflictions, temptations, and weakness, Nephi shares why he glories in Jesus Christ. He writes, "My God hath been my support. He hath led me through mine afflictions. He hath preserved me. He hath filled me with his love." We then read Nephi's firm declaration, "Lord, I have trusted in thee, and I will trust in thee forever." In every circumstance, the bitter and the sweet, Nephi trusted in the one who is mighty to save. Today, I glory in our Redeemer. His arms of mercy are extended toward us. He sends an invitation to all, saying, "Repent, and I will receive you." We are engraved upon the palms of his hands. I rejoice in the gift of repentance and the promise of forgiveness. I glory in our Good Shepherd. He calls to us, gathers us, rescues us, and fills us with his love. I rejoice that we are his sheep and that he relentlessly works to bring us safely home. I glory in our healer. He can heal all who feel the sting of death, loneliness, physical and emotional pain, the burden of sin, and every broken heart. He has perfect empathy. He weeps with us, and he invites us to be still. I rejoice that the Son of God heals us one by one and encircles us in the arms of his love.
1: That was an excerpt from Elder Aaron T. Hall's talk, "I Glory in My Jesus." This is a moment to reflect.
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The Church of Jesus Christ of Latter-day Saints has announced the following Sunday meeting schedule change beginning September 6th. Sacrament meeting will begin at its normal time for 60 minutes. This will be followed by a 5-minute recess and primary for 55 minutes, or Sunday school for 25 minutes, followed by a 5-minute recess, and Priesthood Relief Society and other auxiliaries for 25 minutes. This schedule begins in September. The Sounds of Sunday for June 21st, 2026, Hour 3. Welcome back. 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

I'm Glenn Rawson. In commemoration of events that took place June 27th, 1844, may I offer the following. One day, many years ago, some little girls were playing in front of Emma Bell's house. They were talking about their grandfathers. Emma Bell had never heard of a grandpa, so she asked where hers was. One of the older girls said, "Your grandpa was a bad man and somebody killed him." Then the girl turned to her friends and started laughing. Emma Bell turned and ran into the house upset. Her father, Alexander, opened the door for her and she rushed in. "Where's my grandpa?" she said. "Why can't I have a grandpa like the other girls? Was he a bad man and did men kill him?" Emma Bell was clearly upset. But her daddy picked her up and walked over and sat down. "Your grandpa," he explained, "was my father. He was not a bad man. They killed your grandpa and my father." As Alexander spoke, his tears fell on Emma Bell's face. And for the rest of her life, she always felt that the tears shed by her daddy were not for his loss of so long ago, but for hers. That little girl was Emma Bell Smith, and the grandfather she never knew was Joseph Smith, Jr.

0: The sounds of Sunday in the Osmond Second Generation with Let This Faith Sustain Us. Before that, Sherry Call sang Beautiful. The Glenn Rossin story was called Emma Bell and Grandpa, with scoring music from Michael Dowdle's 25 beloved primary songs. 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Please stay tuned. We begin next hour with Curtis Royer and Gentle Words. And now here's Stephen Perry on The Sounds of Sunday.
1: On today's Good Word, we're talking about how mutual relationships work in nature and the exclusive relationship between God and His people. Most pollinators try to gather food from a wide variety of plants. Some are attracted to just a few certain flowers and smells, though. The development of plants and pollinators to this mutual, exclusive relationship is called coevolution. The plants that best suit the pollinators' diet benefit from the pollinators traveling exclusively to their species. Here's an extreme example, the yucca flower. It is only pollinated by one species of yucca moth, which relies on that plant completely both for food and for shelter. By being so specialized for each other's quirks, they've shut out any other potential pollinators or sources of food. There's no competition from an outsider because they are only suited for each other. As humans, we can't rely only on ourselves to fulfill all we need to survive, at least not physically. People interact with a lot of different people every day so we can function as a society and achieve our goals. Even if we don't know each other very well, we rely upon good manners to grease the gears that keep human social relationships functioning. But the spiritual aspect of our lives asks that we dive deeper than just polite interest in our commitment to God. When Moses knew that his time with the Israelites was coming to an end, he led the children of Israel in making a lasting covenant. Deuteronomy chapter 29 lays out the expectations of this relationship God wanted with his people. The basics said that they would be blessed if they were obedient to God and cursed if they weren't. But the promise asked for more than just a commitment to follow God. That thou shouldest enter into covenant with the Lord thy God and into his oath, which the Lord thy God maketh with thee this day, that he may establish thee today for a people unto himself, and that he may be unto thee a God, as he hath said unto thee, and as he hath sworn unto thy fathers, to Abraham, to Isaac, and to Jacob. The Lord and those who elected to follow him are to be completely exclusive. God only has one people, those scattered across the globe who have committed to following him and his example. In return, his people have only one God to whom they turn in all things. The Israelites of Moses' day would have been surrounded by cultures who valued believing in a multitude of gods. The thought was, it was better to cover all your bases. If the god of rivers flooded your house, maybe the one in charge of harvest would at least take pity on you and not let you starve. But the god of Abraham, Isaac, and Jacob said he was a jealous god, demanding complete devotion from those he calls his own. The world and people created by his hand need no intruding presence. Polytheism, or multiple gods, is not as popular now as it once was, but that doesn't mean we're free from finding other gods to distract us. Anything we value more than our promises to God shifts our gaze away from what we need to survive spiritually. We can't get what the Lord offers anywhere else. Making our pledge to follow him is a matter of survival spiritually. He's shaping his people to be exactly what he needs to accomplish his work, making us perfectly suited for what he has asked us to do. And the Lord has everything we could need. And that's the good word.
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0: 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In 1872, Richard Frothingham said, "Before Christ, the social order rested on the assumed natural inequality of men. The individual was regarded as of value only as he formed a part of the political fabric and was able to contribute to its uses as though it were the end of his being to aggrandize the state. This was the pagan idea of man. Christianity then appeared with its central doctrine that man was created in the divine image and destined for immortality, pronouncing that in the eyes of God, all men are equal. This asserted for the individual an independent value. It occasioned the great inference that man is superior to the state, which ought to be fashioned for his use." End quote. He called this the Christian idea of man, which eventually led to freedom and self-government. For more information, go to athread.org.
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0: The Sounds of Sunday for June 21st, 2026, Hour 4. Special music for a special day. And it's Father's Day today. That's pretty special. And it's also the first day of summer. I'm Carl Watkins. These are the sounds of Sundays.

The Tabernacle Choir and Orchestra on the Sounds of Sunday with the Shepherd. We open the hour with Curtis Royer and Gentle Words. Next, the Stephen Cap Perry Chorus sings Great Things and Small Things. And we thank you once again for tuning in. Please invite your family and friends along anywhere in the world by listening online. The glory of children are their fathers. Proverbs chapter 17. So just as the glory of the Savior is His Father, the glory of each of us is our Father. And this stresses the importance of a father in a child's life. For the virtue and the success of a man are often rooted in the teachings of his father. This hour for Father's Day, Glenn Rawson shares the related story of one father's experience here on the Sounds of Sunday.

0: The sounds of Sunday and the Malini Brothers from Western Samoa will bring the world His truth. Before that, Becky Willard sang This Life is a Gift from Suzanne Hodson. And Michael Voltz performed If You Could Hide a Kolob. This is Carl Watkins thanking you for listening. 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See our articles and videos on the front of our homepage, including President Nelson's compilation, Is the Second Coming Close?, and President Oak's Preparing for the Second Coming. Next, the Stephen Hall Chorus sings By His Stripes, followed by Glenn Rawson on The Sounds of Sunday.
1: This is a moment to reflect on being on the Lord's errand, as President Susan H. Porter encourages us to attend to the needs of others.
2: Wake up each day with purpose and confidence, knowing that Jesus will walk with you. Follow His example and say in prayer to Heavenly Father, "Here am I, send me." Then listen for thoughts and ideas. What will He send you to do? Through His Spirit, He may send you to comfort someone who is lonely, help your family, learn important lessons at school, or teach someone to pray. He can help you stand for truth so you can bring His light to others. Do you remember learning about Jesus feeding more than 5,000 people? Jesus had been teaching people all day, and they were hungry. Somewhere in this large group, there was a young boy who had 5 loaves of bread and 2 small fishes. He knew that this food could not feed very many people, but he decided to give Jesus what he had. Jesus took the food and thanked Heavenly Father for it. That food fed thousands of people. Just as the young boy did not have to figure out how a small amount of bread and fish could feed so many people, you do not need to worry about fixing all the problems around you. Heavenly Father can provide miracles when you simply offer what you have. When you say, "Here am I, send me," Heavenly Father can take something small and simple and make it great. I have seen children all over the world who are offering what they have to bring God's love to their families, church, friends, and communities. In Ghana, primary children told me they share their lunch at school with others who don't have any. In Cambodia, I saw sick children in a local hospital light up when they were given activity kits made by primary children who cared about them. When you strive to bring yourself and others closer to Jesus, you will receive blessings now and later. Today, you can make choices that will help you change and grow now and prepare you for blessings of love and joy forever.
1: That was an excerpt from President Susan H. Porter's talk, "Here Am I, Send Me." This is a moment to reflect.
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Welcome back. Here's the Stephen Hall Chorus on The Sounds of Sunday.

It's the Sabbath day, and I'm Glenn Rawson. It's Father's Day. Ancient prophets saw our day, and they saw our weaknesses. Among those things they foresaw is that we moderns would struggle with an inordinate love of money and toys. Now, perhaps it is timely to remind us all of a principle that Jesus taught. He said, "Lay not up for yourselves treasures upon earth, where moth and rust doth corrupt, and where thieves break through and steal. But lay up for yourselves treasures in heaven." Now, what does this mean? What is a treasure in heaven? Well, I hope this story will illustrate. I know a young man that we will call John. He wouldn't want you to know his real name. After finishing 2 years of faithful service to the Lord, he went off to college, where he worked days and went to school at night until he had completed a master's degree. Along the way, he married a sweet, supporting wife and started a family. After graduation, John was hand-picked out of a large field and hired by a company developing new computer technology. The company was an instant success, and John came into a more than considerable sum of money. But back in Idaho, John's parents were struggling. They had mortgaged their own home to purchase another one for a daughter, and the deal had gone awry. Now these wonderful parents were reduced to working menial extra jobs just to keep from losing their own home. One day, John called home to talk with his mother concerning gift ideas for Mother's Day and Father's Day. During the course of the conversation, Mom shared her worries about this grinding debt that had disrupted their lives. At that time, it was the farthest thing from her mind to ask her son for help or expect it from him. Evidently, the news deeply troubled John, and he kept calling back to ask how much they needed to clear the debt. Well, they were somewhat evasive in their answers, as you can understand. Finally, John put it straight to his mother. "Mom, how much do you need?" Somewhat offhandedly, Mom said, "Well, about $77,000 would pay off this vacant second home." She never expected what happened next. A few days later, a letter came in the mail. When she opened it up, inside was a check for $80,000 with a simple little note that said, "Pay off the house." When Mom and Dad tried to give the money back, John wouldn't take it. They insisted that they would repay the money, but he wouldn't have that either. Finally, John told his somewhat overwhelmed and tearful mother, "No, Mom, I don't want the money back. Mom, go spend the money." Mom and Dad told me that they were so overwhelmed by so generous and loving a gift that they would just be driving down the road, turn and look at each other, and just begin to cry when they realized that the debt was gone and their son had given them back their freedom. The story doesn't end there. For you see, there's a touching postscript to this story. John's aged grandparents live in an older, run-down, double-wide trailer in a small Idaho town. Their income is meager and fixed, and their health is declining. One day, Grandpa went to get the mail, when suddenly he called out to his wife, "Mother, come see this." Grandma comes, and Grandpa hands her a letter from John containing a check for $20,000. Why? No reason, just to make the retirement a little easier. Grandpa and Grandma sat down right there and cried. Now, my friends, where your treasure is,
there will your heart be also. No man can serve two masters. I ask you this, if the Lord or his servants came today and asked for all of it, could you give it? Lord bless you.

0: The Sounds of Sunday and Jerrica Jameson with the 2023 youth theme, I Can Do All Things Through Christ. Before that, the Men of the Tabernacle Choir and Orchestra performed You Raise Me Up, and Mercy River sang Walk You Through the Night. The Glenn Rawson story was called A Child's Gift, with scoring music unreported. 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Please stay tuned. Next, Clotilde Bonner and Casey Elliott sing It Is Well With My Soul as we begin next hour. And now here's Stephen Perry on the Sounds of Sunday.
1: Today on The Good Word, we're talking about healthy conversation habits and when to ask. Life is a little like a party that started before you got there. To understand what's going on, where the focus is, and where you could jump in appropriately, you need to stop and listen for a minute. Good communication skills ask that you understand what the scope of the conversation is before you make conclusions. A prideful man will walk into a new situation assuming he already has the answers, while the wise stay silent and observe before speaking. The reign of David as the king of Israel was full of frequent military battles as people surrounding the promised land sought to conquer Israel. David's obedience to the Lord made him a worthy king, though, leading the people into a new era of righteousness. But his reliance on the Lord also made David a strong military commander, since he didn't become consumed with pride as others might have done. 2 Samuel chapter 5 tells how David continually sought the guidance of God in all things, remembering humility despite his successes. And David inquired of the Lord, saying, "Shall I go up to the Philistines? Wilt thou deliver them into mine hand?" And the Lord said unto David, "Go up, for I will doubtless deliver the Philistines into thine hand." And the Philistines came up yet again. And when David inquired of the Lord, he said, "Thou shalt not go up, but fetch a compass behind them, and come upon them over against the mulberry trees." To David's military, the two solutions might have looked the same. When enemies invaded their land, the solution seemed pretty one-size-fits-all. But rather than rely on military know-how or human reasoning, David turned to God. And just because the circumstances looked the same to the people didn't mean they were the same in the eyes of the Lord. David didn't assume that God's answer was going to be the same in all things. His willingness to ask led to being given different and even better solutions at different times. David and his army couldn't have known how the situations differed from each other, but the Lord did. And David's faith that God would guide them led them to greater victory and safety for the children of Israel. David knew where the outward success came from. Rather than give in to his ego based on the victories God had given him, David continually humbled himself before God, asking for guidance when others might rely on their own strength. David followed this pattern since he was a shepherd boy facing Goliath, and he didn't allow himself to change once he had the power of a king. His commitment to humility ensured that pride wouldn't be his downfall when it was for so many others to whom God had given his power. Humility is one of the primary sacrifices that God asks from us as his servants. No matter how successful we may feel, pride will get us nowhere in his kingdom. Pride assumes that success through God's strength is based on our own merits, which takes the Lord out of the picture altogether. This is disrespectful to God and his power and leads into the danger of overestimating ourselves. The most repeated commandment in the scriptures is to ask of God in all things, a frequent reminder that God is present in every aspect of our lives. Even when we can't see him, he asks that we remain humble enough to remember to ask him for his continued presence. And that's the good word.
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3: The Old West and the American Cowboy. They were a life, a legend, and a culture. From Texas to Montana and from the Great Plains to the Rocky Mountains, trail drives, cowboys, and ranches still exist and shape the persona of the American West. 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On July 6th, we're taking a bus tour to places like Jackson, Wyoming, Yellowstone, Cody, Mount Rushmore, and the Oregon Trail. 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Announcing the Spirit of 76, Latter-day Saints Who Shaped America. 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
0: From the April 2026 General Conference, Sunday morning, here's Ronald A. Rasband.
4: This sacred Easter morning, I'd like to share an experience that helped me understand how much we need Jesus Christ to guide us in our lives. I pray that the Holy Ghost will bear witness to you of the resurrected Christ, and that our desire to follow him will grow. Several years ago, as a young lawyer, I was involved in resolving a border dispute between countries that had been at war. The work required me to travel on foot through remote areas that were part of the recent war zone. Thousands of landmines had been laid during the war. Expert deminers were there working to deactivate the mines. However, to my surprise, not all locations of the mines were known. Consequently, on occasion, people would accidentally step on them and be injured or killed. To help me complete my work, I'd been provided a special guide named Winta. Winta was well known in the area. He was from a border town that had been attacked. He escaped and then volunteered to stay in the region throughout the war to observe the activities of the opposing army. He knew the terrain and what occurred during the war. Because it was possible that some places I would travel had undetected mines, I was given the following instructions. Carefully follow your guide. Winton knows this border area from personal experience. Walk in his footsteps a few paces behind him. Where he goes, you go. Where he steps, you step. I was literally to follow in Winta's footsteps. For several days, I followed Winta through many areas in the border region. At first, I felt uncertain and apprehensive, hiking at times in abandoned trenches, destroyed villages, and other areas where the armies had been. The more we walked together and I remained safe, my confidence grew. Thanks to Winta, I completed my work without harm and safely returned home. As I followed in his footsteps, walking with my guide, I developed great trust and gratitude for him. Brothers and sisters, as much as I needed Winta to be my guide then, I've learned, more importantly, that I need Jesus Christ to be my guide through life's journey amidst its spiritual landmines. All of us do. Christ's invitation is constant and consistent. Come, follow me, walk with me, return unto me. His invitation is to all, whoever we are, wherever we are. For he inviteth all to come unto him and partake of his goodness. And he denieth none that come unto him. Jesus Christ denieth none. No one need walk alone. The Son of God, the Father of heaven and earth, the great creator of all things from the beginning, invites us, we who labor and are heavy laden with our weaknesses and imperfections, to walk with him as our guide. Jesus Christ was completely obedient to the Father and declared, I have set an example for you. That which ye have seen me do, even that shall ye do. As we strive to follow his perfect example, he will strengthen us and protect us from Satan's spiritual landmines. While the Savior's atonement is infinite, his invitation is individual. He invites you and me to accept him as our personal guide. He suffered not just for humanity. He suffered for each of us individually. As President Russell M. Nielsen declared, he took upon himself your sins, your sorrows, your afflictions, your infirmities. In short, he knows you personally and thus how to guide you based on your distinct strengths, weaknesses, and circumstances. Though our paths in life are unique, each is to be within the covenant path, for that is Christ's path. We enter that path and connect ourselves to Jesus Christ as our guide through exercising faith in him, repenting, and making sacred promises or covenants with him. We follow in his footsteps within the covenant path by being in holy places like the temple and by having sacred experiences through partaking of the sacrament, praying, studying the scriptures, and ministering to others. The more time we spend with our guide in this way and strive to follow his example, the more we will develop a deep bond and special relationship with him and our Heavenly Father. We will feel the Savior's love, be blessed with his strength, and have greater trust in him. Even our very natures will change to become more like him. We will feel more joy, and our love and gratitude for him will grow. While the Savior is our perfect guide, we are imperfect followers. Indeed, all have sinned and come short of the glory of God. Our loving Heavenly Father knew this would be so. He therefore provided a Savior for us. And because Christ answered the ends of the law through his atonement, the Father gave him all power to heal us completely when we walk imperfectly. I know this to be true. When injured by spiritual landmines, I have experienced Christ's redeeming and healing power by exercising faith in him and repenting with real intent. I have been spiritually healed by Jesus Christ. I promise you can too. Please accept his invitation. Will you not now return unto me and repent of your sins and be converted that I may heal you? My arm of mercy is extended toward you, and whosoever will come, him will I receive. Jesus Christ is thus not only a perfect and personal guide, he is also the resurrected Redeemer and Master Healer. No matter how injured you are, or how imperfect and inadequate you feel at following him, he loves you. His merciful hand is extended to you even now. Please take it. This Easter morning, may we all accept Christ's invitation to be our guide and walk with him. And when we struggle or stray, let us return unto him that he may heal us, that he may heal you. As President Dallin H. Oaks declared, Jesus Christ is the way. He lives. He is our Savior and Redeemer, the resurrected Christ, whom I love. Of him I bear witness. In the name of Jesus Christ, amen.
0: Ronald A. Rasband from the April 5th, 2026 General Conference. The Sounds of Sunday for June 21st, 2026, Hour 5. Welcome once again and a happy Father's Day on this, the first day of summer. 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